Thanks for listening to the SEM show. I am DJ SEM. Yeah, each week I hope to feature an independent or unsigned artist. What you just heard there, that was The Irreverent Sky by Steve Roach. And he's our featured artist for tonight. And the next one we have up coming up here is The Nurturing Ground. And I suspect this will take us right to the end of the show. It's a rather long piece. Hope everyone's having a awesome day today. And to learn more about the artists that I play or just about the show in general, visit my website, scm.sdf.org. And enjoy this next tune, The Nurturing Ground, by our featured artist for today, that's Steve Roach.

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I can use the DualSense here. Have to use the Vita itself, okay.

Yes, I got myself a PlayStation Vita and have no storage for it. So I can't even get a Minecraft demo, let alone any cool homebrew. I'm gonna beg to get a ST to Vita adapter thing so I can get actual storage that isn't just 1 gigabyte. Smaller than a

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Oh, Solarhoff, you're next to Quentin? 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

looks like some kind of PlayStation Family music track. It's too hard to read the full thing.

0: experienced the world of PSP before, I couldn't recommend it enough. Thanks for watching, I hope you enjoyed, and I'll see you next time.
1: You know you're still on the call, right?
2: Gaming!

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1: Alright, sure. I've got this list of games here that I'm personally familiar with.
0: And you know me, I've always got some PSP recommendations.
2: What

0: Museum Battle Collection. I'm assuming you already know how these classics are played, so I won't waste your time with that. And I'll just get this out of the way quickly. Each game in the collection has toggleable options to change in-game settings. Alright, first we've got Pac-Man Arrangement, and it's not the same as the 1996 arrangement, though it does take heavy inspiration from it. You still got all those boost pads and teleporters. This version is 3D, and has its own mini-campaign with a world map and boss fights. Within these, you have to take down a bunch of regular-sized ghosts that make up a huge ghost. I like this. As per every arrangement in this PSP compilation, if you lose all your lives, you can continue where you left off. This is the Dig Dug arrangement, which takes a similar approach, including a simple world map and boss fights. It's close enough to the original Dig Dug arrangement, but it's largely its own thing. The change of art style is unexpected. It doesn't look bad, but it's like Dig Dug made for McDonald's, if that makes sense. They've added some quirks to the gameplay, like new obstacles, enemies, and pickups you can use with the square button. I noticed that the last enemy will flee immediately after the second last is killed, and that's kind of annoying. But otherwise, it's a fine version of Dig Dug, I guess. Not my favorite. New Rally X's arrangement is interesting. I actually just found out the original Rally X had an arrangement. I've never played that one, so this is all fresh to me. This is, in my opinion, a great modernization of the classic. You might initially think, okay, that's a little too much clutter on screen. I'm gonna get distracted. Well, yeah, it's more distracting here than the original, that's for sure. But it's all clearly outlined. I also prefer the inclusion of these environments as they change almost every round. I found myself curious what sort of area I'd find myself in next. They've added some perks to the formula, like a turbo button. Not necessary, but I don't mind it. There are new hazards like tar pools that you can slip on, and sandy roads that cause cars to skid. There's even ramps now that let you jump over stuff. I especially like how some enemy cars will carry flags, so you'll have to smoke them to collect their flag. Another thing that caught me off guard was the need to actually exit the stage for each alternating round before completion. Adds a little immersion to the experience. If you're an existing fan of the Arcade Rally X series, you've gotta try this. The Galaga arrangement takes visual inspiration from Galaga 88, not the original Galaga arrangement. Either way, it looks nice. Enemies often fly into the screen with unique patterns, which keeps things interesting. And I love how each stage has a different background. Subtle as the change may be, much like the new Rally X arrangement, my curiosity of this environment keeps me sticking around for longer. Galaga's most noteworthy feature is the ability to have your ship captured, then released, then conjoined for an added shot. In this arrangement, instead you get some kind of a super shot, which didn't help very much. Later into the game, the enemies change, and this time your ship returns with rapid fire. That's cool. Even later, you get a triple shot. I'll admit, at first I wasn't too keen on this version of Galaga, but it did grow on me over time. Galaga fans should at least check this out. Well, those are the arrangements. But the collection also has a surprising selection of old arcade games to play. They all ran fine, as far as I could tell. I thoroughly appreciate the numerous options for screen rotation. This is awesome. You can also share a sample of the game with a local friend's PSP. It'll be hard to find someone else with a PSP these days to let them try those games, but you could just, you know. I haven't tried the main multiplayer mode here, but I'd like to someday. Maybe I'll do a multiplayer-focused PSP video at some point. I really can't find much coverage of that stuff online yet.
1: Crush is a PSP exclusive as far as I'm concerned. It's a 3D puzzle game with a dark comic book style that's just drenched with this lightly ominous, dreamlike atmosphere. Crush follows Danny, who's going through a type of experimental therapy to cure his insomnia. Overcoming platforming obstacles while slipping in and out of 3D space will help Danny navigate his problems. As someone that has always had issues with sleeping, Crush speaks to me in a way that's very personal. It has nightmarish-looking story scenes, accompanied by fantastic sound and music design that all feels a little eerie and uncomfortable.
0: This is a cure.
1: While the GBA and DS were getting... tons of Castlevania games, PSP only got one. DS, we're getting tons of cap. While the GBA and DS were getting tons of Castlevania games, PSP only got one. Good thing it contains two of the best games in the whole series. Dracula X Chronicles contains both a revised version of the PlayStation 1 classic Symphony of the Night and the first ever English localization of Rondo of Blood. These two games are widely regarded as being the best entries in the franchise for their respective eras. Rondo is more of a straight port from the TurboGrafx CD version, but it's worth noting that this edition of Symphony of the Night has some changes not seen in any other version. Both are absolutely worth playing and are awesome bonuses, but the main star of this show is the 2.5D remake of Rondo of Blood. This is a fantastic rendition of Rondo and contains a bunch of extras, like collectibles for all three games' soundtracks, as well as a boss rush mode. There's also a unique mode where you can select from any of the available music tracks to play on any of the stages. This remake is fantastic, can only be enjoyed here, and having the extra games on top of it makes it a must-play for PSP.
0: Napoleon Dynamite. As the film is turning 20 in June, I wanted to include this as a bonus. Do not consider this a recommendation because it's not just the worst PSP game, it's one of the worst games ever. If anything, I'm just recommending the movie. If you love charmingly stupid humor that doesn't stoop to freaky gross-out stuff, in my personal opinion, it doesn't get much better than Napoleon Dynamite. But yeah, this game is awful. It's just a bunch of crappy minigames made up of clipped art and sound effects from the film. Hardly any new material here, so not much value for the fans. I will compliment the art style, at least. If they made something akin to the more recent South Park games here, it could have really been something special. But nah, honestly, you would have to pay me to play this game again. Which, by the way, was released more than 3 years after the film. From what I've heard, they didn't expect the movie to do that well, so I guess this was them capitalizing on it.
1: Hear me out on this one, because this game, God's Eater Burst, is my favorite PSP game, and this might take a moment. Not only do I think it's top tier for the system, but it's been in my personal top 10 games list since I played it. This is a Monster Hunter for the rest of us. It's very similar to that series, but it's tied together by slicker gameplay as... Alright, that's enough games for now.
0: But I would like to say, if you're a fan of retro games, consider that you can add thousands upon thousands of games to your PSP via emulation. It's still a great platform for that, so long as you're going for the old school stuff like Super Nintendo, Sega Genesis, and most systems that came before them.
1: True. Is this the part of the video where you go over those tips and tricks you mentioned earlier?
0: It sure is, but keep in mind, for most of this stuff you'll have to mod it first. Very easy to do these days. Let's start with categorizing your games. There's an application called Homebrew Sorter that lets you organize your selection however you want. But what if you're already using the excellent category hack? No problem. It works alongside it. Best of all, you can even organize the order of your categories. To do so, first enter a category folder, then press L or R to change from Homebrew View to Category View. Now you can pick up and drop folders with the X button. Oh, before exiting the current screen, be sure to press Start first. Changing to another actually reverts it. There's no on-screen notice for when changes are saved, but you'll know based on the PSP's flickering orange light. Now, you might notice that the Homebrew Sorter app's preview image is just a screenshot. Not super easy to identify when going through your files. What I tend to do for apps like this is use the PBP Unpacker software on PC to decompile, then recompile the eBoot with my own image. Just be sure to match the resolution and that it's a PNG. Replace the old eBoot with your new one, and if you did everything right, you'll have your fully working, fancy new icon. Alright, new subject. I recently decided to give that MP3 Play Lite plugin a try, and it is awesome. It lets you play your own memory card music while playing games. It's so functional that I'm surprised Sony never made this into an official feature. Switch up.
1: I've personally noticed that anytime a game makes heavy use of the thumbstick, it doesn't feel very comfortable. I'd recommend getting a grip for your PSP if it bothers you. I have this one that I imported from Japan years ago, but there's all kinds floating around online.
0: Oh yeah, I have some brandless one attached to my PS Vita. Also, oh my god, you can play Roller Coaster Tycoon on Vita now?
1: Hey, did you know that adapter you mentioned last time has some issues from bottlenecking?
2: What?
0: Not really, but honestly, I am having an issue where sometimes the PSP just stops reading it. I've only had this occur on the XMB, but that could be a total coincidence for all I know. Reinserting does fix it, but this is an issue nonetheless. The PSP community recommends this single card adapter instead, or you could play it completely safe and just use the tried and true Sony memory cards. I decided to try using my PSP Go again, but not for the reason you're likely expecting. I recently got a 2013 Toyota, and now use the Go as my little Bluetooth music player. Just as a refresher, the PSP Go is the only PSP that has Bluetooth. I wasn't sure how it would react to the interface, but all the buttons for music control in my car work with the PSP Go. And this is even after locking it with the Hold Plus hack that I mentioned last time, so I never actually have to pick up the PSP. The only real downside is I don't have my phone connected to the audio system, so if I'm running the GPS, audio cues are separate. But it's fine if you're not playing loud music.
2: Alright, what is this guy doing?
3: It's definitely crazy.
0: Look, I don't like to rely on my phone for everything, mostly because it's an old, slow piece of shit that I'm too grumpy to bother upgrading. I now have nearly 1,000 songs on my PSP Go for endless road trips.
4: 1,000 songs in your pocket!
0: TV blazing trails if I'm waiting on someone. After using the Go a bunch recently, I remembered that you can't see the battery percentage in the system settings. Yeah, they removed that for some reason. Even if you try using hacks, at least the ones that I've used, they just show 90%, 60%, then 30%. Why would they remove such a useful feature? Alright, that pretty much does it. Me and PSP Man will be covering some more PSP games on his channel soon, so subscribe to him to check those out. We've also collaborated previously on Resistance Retribution. And lastly, I'd also recommend checking out the PSP FPS console library video. That was a lot of fun.
1: And if you're curious to learn about PSP minis, that's what my channel's going to be focusing on for a while.
0: Thanks everyone for watching, and I'll see you in the next one.

0: dad, doo doo dad, doo doo duh. What? What the heck, boy?
1: Now that's a serious fact.
2: Serious Sam Next Encounter has always been a mysterious game in the Serious Sam series. Previously, we knew very little about its creation or how. Same day as an unrelated Game Boy Advance game by Climax London. Pro Team, the creators of Serious Sam, haven't said much about it since its creation. And yet, Next Encounter is regarded by many to be a great game in the series. Something remarkable is that its development coincides with Pro Team's own second encounter. See here, the design doc mentions a creation date of June 12, 2001. So ultimately, Next Encounter was being made when Serious Sam was still a brand new IP. The final game would end up being released in 2004, at which point Crow Team's full-fledged sequel Serious Sam 2 was on its way. Since then, we've found bits and pieces related to Next Encounter's development, which demonstrate a great deal of changes throughout the years. I don't intend to cover everything, but I'll go over what I consider to be the most interesting changes. Let's start with the plot. As it was released, Next Encounter focuses on an evil clone of Serious Sam who's been disrupting the timeline. There's a level late into the game called Sirian Mothership, of which the description implies you've only just discovered it. However, the original plot's focus was the Mothership, which Sam would have known about from the start of the game. Hence, the original title was actually Word to the Mothership instead of Next Encounter. Scientists have learned more about the infamous time lock technology and are now able to send teams back to locations of their choosing rather than preordained periods.
0: Yes, well, what you got going?
1: Now that's a serious fact.
2: Serious Sam Next Encounter has always been a mysterious game in the Serious Sam series.

0: time, but
1: why wasn't it on?
0: But I question why he has. But I do question.
2: Developed by Climax Solent, released on the same day as an unrelated Game Boy Advance game by Climax London.

0: next encounter has always been a mysterious game in the Serious Sam series. Previously, we knew very little about its creation or how it came to be in the first place. What we do know is that it was developed by Climax Solent, released on the same day as an unrelated Game Boy Advance game by Climax London. Crow Team, the creators of Serious...
1: Now that's a serious fact.
0: Serious Sam Next Encounter has always been a mysterious game in the Serious Sam series. Previously, we knew very little about its creation, or how it came to be in the first place. What we do know is that it was developed by Climax Solent, released on the same day as an unrelated Game Boy Advance game by Climax London. Pro Team, the creators of Serious Sam, haven't said much about it since its creation. And yet, Next Encounter is regarded by many to be a great game in the series. Something remarkable is that its development coincides with Crow Team's own second encounter. See here, the design doc mentions a creation date of June 12th, 2001. So ultimately, Next Encounter was being made when Serious Sam was still a brand new IP. The final game would end up being released in 2004, at which point Crow Team's full-fledged sequel Serious Sam 2 was on its way. Since then, we've found bits and pieces related to Next Encounter's development, which demonstrate a great deal of changes throughout the years. I don't intend to cover everything, but I'll go over what I consider to be the most interesting changes. Let's start with the plot. As it was released, Next Encounter focuses on an evil clone of Serious Sam who's been disrupting the timeline. There's a level late into the game called Sirian Mothership, of which the description implies you've only just discovered it. However, the original plot's focus was the Mothership, which Sam would have known about from the start of the game. Hence, the original title was actually Word to the Mothership, instead of Next Encounter. Scientists have learned more about the infamous time lock technology.
1: Now that's a serious fact.
2: Phew!
0: Serious Sam Next Encounter has always been a mysterious game in the Serious Sam series. Previously, we knew very little about its creation, or how it came to be in the first place. What we do know is that it was developed by Climax Solent, released on the same day as an unrelated Game Boy Advance game by Climax London. Crow Team, the creators of Serious Sam, haven't said much about it since its creation. And yet, Next Encounter is regarded by many to be a great game in the series. Something remarkable is that its development coincides with Crow Team's own second encounter. See here, the design doc mentions a creation date of June 12, 2001. So ultimately, Next Encounter was being made when Serious Sam was still a brand new IP. The final game would end up being released in 2004, at which point Crow Team's full-fledged sequel Serious Sam 2 was on its way. Since then, Crow Team, the creators of Serious Sam, haven't said much about it since its creation. And yet, Next Encounter is regarded by many to be a great game in the series. Something remarkable is that its development coincides with Crow Team's own second encounter. See here, the design doc mentions a creation date of June 12, 2001. So ultimately, Next Encounter was being made when Serious Sam was still a brand new IP. The final game would end up being released in 2004, at which point Crow Team's full-fledged sequel Serious Sam 2 was on its way. Since then, we've found bits and pieces related to Next Encounter's development, which demonstrate a great deal of changes throughout the years. I don't intend to cover everything, but I'll go over what I consider to be the most interesting changes. Let's start with the plot. As it was released, Next Encounter focuses on an evil clone of Serious Sam who's been disrupted.
1: Now that's a serious fact.
0: Serious Sam Next Encounter has always been a mysterious game in the Serious Sam series. Previously, we knew very little about its creation, or how it came to be in the first place. What we do know is that it was developed by Climax Solent, released on the same day as an unrelated Game Boy Advance game by Climax London. Crow Team, the creators of Serious Sam, haven't said much about it since its creation. And yet, Next Encounter is regarded by many to be a great game in the series. Something remarkable is that its development coincides with Crow Team's own...
1: Now that's a serious fact.
0: Serious Sam Next Encounter has always been a mysterious game in the Serious Sam series. Previously, we knew very little about its creation, or how it came to be in the first place. What we do know is that it was developed by Climax Solent, released on the same day as an unrelated Game Boy Advance game by Climax London. Crow Team, the creators of Serious Sam, haven't said much about it since its creation. And yet, Next Encounter is regarded by many to be a great game in the series. Something remarkable is that its development coincides with Crow Team's own second Encounter. See here, the design doc mentions a creation date of June 12, 2001. So ultimately, Next Encounter was being made when Serious Sam was still a brand new IP. The final game would end up being released in 2004, at which point Crow Team's full-fledged sequel Serious Sam 2 was on it. Being made when Serious Sam was still a brand new IP. The final game would end up being released in 2004, at which point Crow Team's full-fledged sequel Serious Sam 2 was on its way. Since then, we've found bits and pieces related to Next Encounter's development, which demonstrate a great deal of changes throughout the years. I don't intend to cover everything, but I'll go over what I consider to be the most interesting changes. Let's start with the plot. As it was released, Next Encounter focuses on an evil clone of Serious Sam who's been disrupting the timeline. There's a level late into the game called Sirian Mothership, of which the description implies you've only just discovered it. However, the original plot's focus was the Mothership, which Sam would have known about from the start of the game. Hence, the original title was actually Word to the Mothership, instead of Next Encounter. Scientists have learned more about the infamous time lock technology, and are now able to send teams back to locations of their choosing, rather than preordained periods of time. The scientists notice strange signals emanating from ancient Rome, so they've sent two teams to investigate, who unfortunately failed to return. Further analysis lead to the conclusion that those signals were of Sirian origin. Serious Sam is...
2: Serious Sam,

0: called in to investigate. As it turns out, there's an abandoned mothership containing technologies that would give Mental's army a huge advantage in the takeover of Earth. Now Sam has to reach this mothership before they do. Funnily enough, this plot is what's summarized on the back of the retail box. The development of Next Encounter started with some extremely simple test maps in Croteam's Sirius engine. It's unknown whether the plan was to develop the entire game here or not, but there are numerous screenshots of the game's maps inside Sirius Editor, so it seems many of them were initially designed here. Nonetheless, the final game uses an in-house engine from Climax, optimized specifically for the Nintendo GameCube. According to one of the project leads, the PlayStation 2 version was a late idea that was pushed by the publisher, and it was reportedly quite a headache for the crew. That would explain the significant visual downgrade. There are numerous mid-development videos of Next Encounter available on Andrew Borman's channel. It's unknown whether the plan was to develop the entire game here or not, but there are numerous screenshots of the game's maps inside Sirius Editor, so it seems many of them were initially designed here. Nonetheless, the final game uses an in-house engine from Climax, optimized specifically for the Nintendo GameCube.
1: I'll be right back. Hopefully.

0: What's really annoying is that there's no cursor when you use the DualSense touchpad. Wonder if I can find a way of getting that back. Also, why is this taking so long to load now?
1: Let's go to our

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Now, here's Jazz.

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Now you can be the DJ with SDF Open Mic. 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

0: Tune in every Thursday, Friday, and Saturday at 2000 hours, a.k.a. 8 p.m., Universal Time Coordinated, same thing as Greenwich Mean Time, for The Sound Show, where we do genre mix, discussion, interviews, and avant-garde guitar. 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

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It's where you'll find it. It's where the secret recipe lies. You will find what I like to call jangle pop or space junk. 0100 hours UTC on a Tuesday. See you there. Bye-bye.

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1: 大红袍 Oh, today no 大红袍, sorry. 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

0: Haha, gotcha. It's not 1900 UTC, at least not yet. 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

Hey, my chatties, my uncles here. 2300 hours on a Saturday, man. Y'all gotta be tuning in to this Banana Republic and all. They got some special vibes there, hanging out down by the Blue Lagoon and all, trying to catch a shed, trying to catch a cherry. One never knows what you're gonna get on a Saturday night. But one thing for sure, you're gonna get some mean tunes.

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If you simply close your eyes and allow yourself to hear all the sounds that are going on around you, just listen to the general hum and buzz of the world as if you were listening to music.

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Simply allow them to play with your eardrum. Don't judge the sounds. There are no, as it were, proper sounds or improper sounds. It's all just sound.

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They are a happening, and everything is simply a happening. 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
1: "Hey, you know what happened to me? No, one box, you can be

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0: 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I'm Audie Cornish.
1: And I'm Melissa Block. Facebook and other social networks have transformed the way we interact online, but using computers to share information and meet friends predates the 21st century. From New Hampshire Public Radio, Todd Bookman reports on one of the first social networks, a network that people still use.
2: Before Facebook, before MySpace, even before Al Gore, there was an internet, the 1980s internet, when users still connected through phone lines and communicated through simple lines of text. It may sound outdated, but today, that version of the internet is still very much alive.
3: How do you pronounce your name?
4: I always type it, so there's never really any need to pronounce it, but I guess Bullywiff, that's how you might say it.
2: Bullywiff is this guy's handle, his screen name. Offline, he's Pat McNamee King, a 23-year-old college student in Concord, New Hampshire.
3: So we're near your parents' basement?
4: Yeah, I'm connected to the internet through an Ethernet cable I pulled down through the ceiling. There's a big piece of exposed communication stuff, bunch of telephone cable wires. It's dark in here. Just storage, bunch of stuff.
2: Perched over a small laptop, Pat/Bullywiff logs into an online community called SDF. It's sort of like Facebook, Gmail, and a gaming site all rolled into one. But there aren't videos or pictures or even ads on the screen.
4: This is a lot more elegant, I think. This is just text. There's no mouse. It's just all in a command line. Using a mouse and having windows and dragging stuff around it's distracting.
2: This is the internet for people that actually understand how the internet works. Instead of websites, users are accessing a shared operating system. They can chat, email, and post within the system, but only by typing in commands. SDF has been around since 1987 and currently has about 30,000 members. But at one time, this type of computing was the internet.
5: They were extremely popular. They were like the alternative to AOL and CompuServe back in the early days. But nowadays, they're, very, very obscure.
2: Rob Fleischman is a computer scientist and internet expert. He says that at one time, porn and pirated materials were commonly shared on these systems.
5: These little areas of the internet that are not particularly popular are great places for nefarious characters.
2: Most of that business has migrated onto the mainstream web, along with all the legal activities, too. SDF is now really just a hangout for computer hobbyists. Back in the 80s, when users still had to use landline telephones to connect, they would usually only communicate with other computers that had a local number. Nobody wanted to pay long-distance charges. And because other users were in your area code, it was common for them to get together in person. Online friends actually became real friends. Today, users from around the globe are on SDF, but they still do occasionally meet up in person.
4: I think that would be really cool. I haven't come across anyone in Concord, New Hampshire. If I did, I'd love to meet up with them.
2: For now, Pat McNamee King is satisfied just surfing around on SDF. Rob Fleischman told me that this type of computing will never totally fade away. There will always be users that are willing to trade the bells and whistles of a website for the hard elegance of code. But because SDF requires some serious computer know-how, it will likely stay limited to the internet's basement. For NPR News, I'm Todd Bookman in Concord, New Hampshire.

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1: そろそろこの番組は、違います。This is Publius inviting you to try something new, a long-form spoken word program.
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1: Morning.
2: Chris Carter works for a large borough council. He's their operations manager in the computer department. He works hard, but not so hard as to leave no time for pleasure. At lunchtime, he goes to the pub. Actually, he doesn't like pubs all that much, but then he doesn't go there to drink and socialise. As long as there's a computer game in sight, Chris Carter is happy.
3: Pubs without machines don't have a lot for me. I'm not interested in filling myself full of beer. If I found a machine, I'll stay with it until I mastered it, usually. I can achieve some startlingly high scores by finding the chinks in the armour of the person that programmed it.
2: There are disadvantages. Usually, Chris has mastered the latest game within 2 or 3 days, while the machines are only changed over once a month. And he doesn't like the smoke and noise in the pub. It hinders concentration. So in the evenings, he stays at home, where he can get on with his hobby in peace and quiet. Chris Carter has spent thousands of pounds on microcomputers, the kind you can just about fit into the spare bedroom. He puts in 20 to 40 hours a week at the keyboard, day and night, often right through the night. The revolution that brought the computer into the home didn't change his social life, it destroyed it.

0: money in real terms. It costs me a lot of time, but it's time when my wife's asleep normally.
1: I mean, there are some weeks when he'll get up at 5 a.m. because he's working on an idea, and he'll wait, as soon as he wakes up, he'll go and sit down on the machine and start working on it.

0: for benefits. There are benefits.
1: Oh, there are, but it's just I want to see something on you as well, you see.
0: Yeah.
2: It's a bright and sunny day, just right for a stroll in the fresh air. But businessman Graham Hawker has got a problem that's keeping him indoors. He's trying to locate the Princess of Serenia, who's been abducted by a wizard. But on the way to the wizard's castle in the mountains, his way is blocked by a giant. It turns out that he can charm his way past the giant by playing the harp. This kind of computer game is partly a question of trial and error.

had previously taken her 4 or 5 hours of paperwork every night. And what did she do with the time she saved? She became a computer enthusiast. So devising her own program and getting inside the mind of the machine

100 programming.

0: dilemma at the moment. I don't really know what I want to use it for.
1: In 1982, the salesmen had their best year so far with home computers. There are now about 700,000 of them in Britain. The cheapest, at about £70, has sold around 500,000. But something a bit more sophisticated could cost 2 or 3 times that amount.
0: It's worth me spending £200 or whatever.
2: I see.
1: The salespeople freely admit that a computer won't magically take over your household finances. They tend to stress the educational value for children. What they probably won't tell you is that you just might find your relationship with the machine more intense than you expected.
2: I want to talk first about how individuals have some of the capacities for being helped by technology if we only as a society do what we want to do. I talked about the dilemmas of people who run organizations, but before we get to individual rights, there are lots of things we could do with the technology if we as a whole society decided that we want to use it that way. For example, supposing that at every street corner or in stores located throughout a city, you had terminals, and you could find out which store had been cited for violations of price gouging, which restaurants had roaches found by the health inspector, and all of the information that's stored in government files and stored supposedly for consumer protection was really out there so the average person could see it. And if you think ahead just a little bit to cable television and two-way communication, you could eventually see that being in everybody's home, so that before you went out to eat, you could dial up the restaurants to see who were health violators or any of those kinds of things. For example, many of my friends believe that the home computer is the great engine that's going to unlock this. If we have, in the next 10 years, reduced the cost of computing so much that for the cost of a typewriter or even the cost of a medium-priced calculator, you'll be able to have your own home computer, and you can link this by the cost of a telephone instrument.

area, but we just don't know anything about it. The middle class, for example, has opportunities that, as a result of information technology, make life, you know, very, very happy for them. For example, I can go to San Francisco, and if I want to buy a suit for $200, I can flash a little piece of plastic and get instant credit. And that's possible only because a telecommunications system

notify me, make sure I haven't exceeded my floor limit for American Express or Visa. We'll make sure that my balance is within the range of unpaid balance that they permit me. And so I get my stuff. That's a tremendous convenience. I can get an airline reservation with instantaneous accuracy and I'll get the seat I want and all those kinds of things. But the problem is that the knowledge that would enable many people to know what they need to know in order to function better.

0: that the American public is willing to give up its privacy or that it's becoming accustomed to losing its privacy, and that when the trade-offs are all looked at, the public is, after all, more interested in getting better services and having criminals caught and having terrorists looked out for than they are in having their privacy. That's just not true. There was a study done by Lewis Harris and Associates called the Sentry Privacy Study that I was an advisor on. And we asked people how concerned they were about threats to their own personal privacy. And 64% of the American public said that they were very concerned about threats to their own privacy. And 2/3 of the American public said they now see privacy as something which should be added to life, liberty, and the pursuit of happiness.
1: Understand everything that's happening here.
2: Let the game begin.
1: Is like a foreign language to me right now. He got involved in this in school. Last year at the school that he attends has a terminal. And the next thing I know, he was obsessed with the operation of computers, designing programs. For the last 8 months, this is what he's been doing. We're in the process of saving money for a computer, I guess. I think. I think you ought to ask Jay. I really don't know what, you know. I know what he's doing, and I know the games that he's programming and designing. But how he's doing it, I have the faintest idea. The mental processes that he goes through to get that on the screen, I can't even begin to my own mind.
2: Love, and war.
3: Chad.
1: Yes.
3: Go ahead. Can you fill me in on what we're seeing or not seeing?
1: I'm not quite sure I can tell you what you're seeing or not seeing.
3: Well, is he exceptional, or are there other kids?
1: There are, where he goes to school, several other kids his age.
3: How does that make you feel?

0: 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This evening, on Audio Theater, we presented Rama Trifecta from the old-time radio series, the CBS Radio Workshop. Tonight's show's titles will be Another Point of View, The Eternal Joan, and Portrait of Paris. These shows' original air dates were June 22nd and 29th, and July 6th, 1956, respectively. These shows, dedicated to man's imagination, the theater of the mind, begin momentarily. Enjoy this evening's presentation.
1: Ladies and gentlemen, this is William Conrad. You've often heard that old saying, things are not always what they seem. Well, let us be brutally frank with you tonight and say that it is our happy duty to demolish completely that ridiculous little phrase with this objective reappraisal. Things are always and only what they seem. It depends entirely on the point of view. It is upon this premise, then, that tonight we would like you to take a closer look at Hamlet, Prince of Denmark.

0: From Hollywood, CBS Radio presents the CBS Radio Workshop, dedicated to man's imagination, the theater of the mind. For fury, according to your temperament or philosophy, another point of view, or Hamlet revisited, being an analytical misrepresentation of Shakespeare's greatest hero figure. Compiled especially for the workshop by Ben Wright and William Conrad. And now, once again, here is Mr. Conrad.
1: Now, with regard to Hamlet, it seems a little more than strange to us, and historical debate gives us grounds, that if Hamlet were such a hero in Denmark, he would automatically have been elected king upon the death of his father. And yet, he was not. We wonder why. Again, it seems highly probable that Claudius did not kill Hamlet's father purely from jealousy or desire to usurp the throne, but simply because he was a patriot with the highest moral motives who realized that the danger to Denmark made the removal of a useless king a national necessity. And again, historical debate gives us most valid grounds for this supposition. And finally, it occurs to us that there was really nothing rotten in the state of Denmark. But Hamlet made it so. You will, of course, demand proof, and proof you shall have. Firstly, however, we must confess that though we use only the words of the Bard of Avon in our drama, we've had to make deep and prolonged cuts for the sake of timing for the play. Uncut, as of course you're all well aware, runs some 4.5 hours. Well, without further ado, ladies and gentlemen, we present, for your consideration, another point of view, or Hamlet Revisited.

0: Our scene, Denmark. Elsinore Castle. The new king, Claudius, has been enthroned, and having offered himself in marriage to his brother's widow, Gertrude, has been accepted by her most gratefully, for she is well realized that marriage to Claudius will mean not only happiness and security for herself, but will provide a strong and guiding hand for her moody and difficult son, young Hamlet. And here in our first scene, Claudius is trying most sincerely to make friends with his stepson.
1: Now, my cousin Hamlet and my son.
2: A little more than kin and less than kind.
1: How is it that the clouds still hang on you?
2: Not so, my lord. I'm too much of the sun.
0: Now, Claudius, rather taken aback by this unpleasant bit of double talk, but determined to make a go of things, looks pleadingly to his queen for a little help in the awkward conversation. Gertrude, ever helpful, tries this piece of sensible advice on Hamlet.
3: Good Hamlet, cast thy knighted color off, and let thine eye look like a friend on Denmark. Do not forever with veiled lids seek for thy father in the dust. Thou knowest his common. All that lives must die, passing through nature to eternity.
2: Aye, madam, tis common.
3: If it be, why seems it so particular with thee?
2: Seems, madam. Nay, it is.
0: Well, obviously, the young man is annoyed at Mama, too. But Claudius, dear soul that he is quite determined to be, in the true sense of the word, a dad to his stepson. And is now prepared to jackknife backwards to keep the peace. Well, let's not forget that this little altercation takes place in front of the entire court. So how is this for a beautiful piece of understanding and moderation?
1: 'Tis sweet and commendable in your nature, Hamlet, to give these morning duties to your father. But we pray you throw to earth this unprevailing woe and think of us as of a father. For let the world take note, you are the most immediate to our throne. And with no less nobility of love than that which dearest father bears his son, do I impart toward you. And we beseech you, bend you to remain here, in the cheer and comfort of our eye, our chiefest courtier, cousin, and our son.
3: Let not thy mother lose her prayers, Hamlet. I pray thee, stay with us.
2: I shall in all my best obey you, madam.
0: And now, surely, you've got to admit that that's just about as petulant a stamp of the foot as you could look for in a month of ballet rehearsals. And rather ugly behavior for a hero. Now, does Claudius swing one at Hamlet for this baldish effrontery? He does not. And why? Because he has obviously read all the books about bringing up children properly and knows very well the dangers of submitting them to the traumatic shocks of anger. No, to dear old Claudius, a dad is very simply a dad, and he's duty-bound to see the youngster through the difficult years. And let's not forget for one second that our young Hamlet is only 31 or 32 at the most. Now, note this for a superb example of turning the other cheek. Hamlet is just sulkingly mouthed.
2: I shall in all my best obey you, madam.
0: To which Claudius says,
1: it is a loving and a fair reply. Be as ourselves in Denmark.
0: Now, quite honestly, have you ever heard anyone be so warm or charming? Yet this is Claudius speaking, the very man that we are asked, nay, forced to call villain. Now, to expand our premise, let's listen to a fragment of Hamlet's outlook on life. Of course, he comes down stage center for this, as he is wont to do with all his little pleasantries.
2: Oh, that this too solid flesh would melt, thaw and resolve itself into a dew. Or that the everlasting had not fixed his cannon against self-slaughter. Oh, God. God, how weary, stale, flat and unprofitable seem to me all the uses of this world.
0: Well, one could say that that's a fairly unhealthy attitude toward life. But let's try to be understanding. Let's try to be as understanding as Claudius. Now, perhaps Hamlet is sick with love. After all, the court chamberlain has a most attractive daughter, Miss Polonius, or Ophelia to her friends. And Hamlet has certainly been playing a bit of footy-footy with her, much to the distress of her father. Or even Polonius seems to have a pretty good idea of Hamlet's moral worth. Consider now his advice to her.
4: For the Lord Hamlet, do not believe his vows. for they are brokers, not of that dye which their investments show, but mere implorators of unholy suits, breathing like sanctified and pious lords, the better to beguile. This is for all. I would not, in plain terms, from this time forth, have you so slander any moment leather as to give words or talk with the Lord Hamlet. Look to it. I charge you.
0: Now, of course, Ophelia is not a particularly bright girl and not a very stable character either. In fact, pretty easily knocked off balance, as we find out all too soon. But back to Hamlet for a moment. It might be well at this time to point out that our young hero suffers from hallucinations. You will remember, of course, that he's convinced that he's had a long chat with the ghost of his deceased father. Also that Papa's spirit has begged him to avenge his death, etc., etc., etc. Now, of course, unfortunately, we cannot prove that Hamlet is a chronic alcoholic, but it is not beyond the realm of possibility that on the night in question he may have had, well, let us say, one too many. However, for the moment, Hamlet does nothing about revenge, merely contenting himself with a visit to his lady fair to do a little courting. The effect on her figure is not surprising. She comes belting into her father, not only bewildered, but terrified.
5: My lord!
0: Listen.
4: How now, Ophelia? What is the matter?
5: Well, alas, my lord, I've been so frightened.
4: Please watch in the name of God.
5: My lord, as I was sewing in my chamber, Lord Hamlet, with his doublet all embraced, no hat upon his head, his stockings fouled and gartered and down jibed to his ankles, pale as his shirt, his knees knocking each other, he comes before me.
4: Mad for thy love?
5: My lord, I do not know, but truly I do fear it.
4: What said he?
5: He took me by the wrist and held me hard, then goes he to the length of all his arm, and with his other hand as o'er his brow, he falls to such perusal of my face as he would draw it. Long stay thee so.
0: Now a question, gentle listener. Has the boy next door ever behaved in that manner towards your daughter? I mean, when she was just sitting there on the front porch, tending to her knitting? Well, that's pretty frightening behavior, don't you think? And it would take a good deal of understanding. Ah, understanding. A quality in which, more than anything else, our Claudius abounds. The very first thing he does when he realizes that Hamlet not only is a problem, but has one, is to invite, regardless of expense to the management, two of Hamlet's old school friends to Elsinore for a long vacation, hoping that they may get Hamlet out of himself with a few brisk games of ping-pong or croquet or whatever. And how does Hamlet react to all this? The usual gambit. He is abominably rude to his friends, suspects them of treachery, an incipient paranoid if there ever was one, and finally, having dismissed them in a most cavalier fashion, cuts back sharply at what he feels about his stepfather, poor old Claudius. Well, this time, we're only going to give you a snippet of the speech because, well, it's really rather frightening.
4: Bloody, bawdy villain. Remorseless, treacherous, lecherous, kindless villain. Oh, vengeance!
0: Very unstable, this young prince. And rather a cad, too, as you must agree when you hear our next scene. Do you recall what our hero says to little Ophelia, the girl whom he has professed to love?
2: I did love you once.
5: Indeed, my lord, you made me believe so.
2: You should not have believed me. I loved you not.
5: I was the more deceived.
2: Get thee to a nunnery. Why wouldst thou be a breeder of sinners?
5: Oh, help in you, sweet heaven.
2: If thou dost marry, I'll give thee this plague for dowry. Be thou as chaste as ice, as pure as snow, thou shalt not escape calumny. Get thee to a nunnery. Or if thou wilt needs marry, marry a fool. For wise men know well what monsters you make of them.
0: Now, honestly, doesn't that rather shock you? Well, there's more yet. For instance, has it ever struck you how conceited Hamlet is? A veritable know-it-all. Do you remember in what terms he talks to the actors when they visit Elsinore for a one-night stand? No? Well, listen.
2: Speak the speech, I pray you, as I pronounced it to you, trippingly on the tongue. But if you mouth it, as many of your players do, I had as lief the town crier spoke my line.
0: Now, isn't that a gracious little speech? One might suppose that a professional theater company might know how to read their lines. Therefore, it seems that our hero figure is not only a cad, appallingly ill-mannered, but conceited beyond belief. And now, We must add to these strange hero virtues his extraordinary propensity for intrigue. Yes, that's right, intrigue. You must realize that since the day the crown was ripped unceremoniously from his grimy little fingers, Hamlet has gone his petulant way, making life just as difficult as possible for his Uncle Claudius. Ah, but he finally really gets down to business and comes up with as unpleasant a piece of underhanded nonsense as you could wish for. What?
2: This. I'll have these players play something like the murder of my father before mine uncle. I'll observe his looks. I'll tempt him to the quick. If he'll but blench, I'll know my course.
0: Item. Gift. From Hamlet to stepfather Claudius and money. Two on the aisle for this gloomy little one actor. Charming, huh? But Claudius goes along with it, for he wants more than anything else to make Hamlet happy. And so the evening arrives, the stage is set, the audience assembles, and the play begins.

The drama proceeds. And as it draws toward the end, a quiet uneasiness falls over the audience. And now the death scene. It takes place in a garden. The player king lies down to take a nap. The onlookers have long since caught the parallel to their own king, and they wait expectantly, breathlessly, for the entrance of the serpent. Ah, but wait, there will be no serpent. In a moment, an entrance will be made by the king's brother. He will creep quietly to the king's side and pour a vial of poison into the king's ear.

0: Ah, poor old boy. You know, it's no wonder he's upset. Who wants to be continually reminded of past unpleasantnesses of that sort? After all, it was a necessity of state, wasn't it? Ah, but Hamlet, well, our hero is feeling just dandy, thank you. Here he is now, after he has so successfully cleared the hall.
1: 'Tis now the very witching time of night, when churchyards yawn and hell itself breathes out contagion to this world. Now could I drink hot blood and do such bitter business as the day would quake to look on. So, now to my mother.
0: Well, that's about as quaint a set of night thoughts as you could wish for. Yet it is in this same frame of mind that our young friend trots upstairs to kiss Mummy goodnight. But en route, he happens to pass the open door beyond which he sees his badly shaken stepfather at his prayers. We are now permitted to hear another side of Hamlet's nature, which, frankly, makes our hair curl and only heightens our compassion for poor old Claudius. Softly now, come in a bit closer.
2: What rest?
0: Ah, that's it.
2: What rest?
0: Now.
2: Try what repentance can. What can it not? Oh, wretched state.
1: Now might I do it, Pat. Yes. Now he is praying. And now I will do it. And so he goes to heaven? No. And know thou a more horrid end when he has drunk the sleep or in his rage at gaming, swearing, or about some act that has no relish of salvation in it. Then trip him that his heels may kick at heaven and that his soul may be as damned and black as hell whereto it goes.
0: Now, we feel that that is pretty revealing. However, having delivered himself of these few kind words, our hero pops in to say goodnight to Mama. Well, now, we're very sorry, but we simply cannot bring ourselves to tell you what he says to Mummy in there, nor what he does in her bedroom. But you can take it from us that when he leaves, Mama is due for quite a heavy dose of phenobarbital in order to catch 40 winks that night. The following scene, however, will give you a pretty fair inkling as to what happened as Gertrude rushes madly into her husband's chamber.
3: Oh, my good lord, what have I seen tonight?
2: What, Gertrude? What does Hamlet?
3: Mad as the sea and wind when both contend which is the mightier. In his lawless fit, behind the arras, hearing something stir, he whips his rapier out and cries, "A rat, a rat!" And in this brainish apprehension, kills the unseen good old man.
2: Oh, heavy deed. It would have been so with us if we'd been there. This liberty is full of threats for all. To you, yourself, to us, to everyone. Alas, how shall this bloody deed be answered?
0: Well, there you are. Do you have a penknife handy? Good. Notch one killing for Claudius. Done for the common good. Call him villain. Now notch one murder for Hamlet. Done solely because Polonius happens to have been eavesdropping in the Queen's bedchamber. However, call Hamlet hero. So far, so good. One apiece, even Stephen. But meanwhile, back in the throne room, Claudius, realizing that things are getting a little out of hand with his fractious boy, has made a decision. And he subtly leads up to it.
2: Now, Hamlet, where is Polonius?
1: At supper.
2: At supper? Where?
1: Not where he eats, but where he is eaten. A certain convocation of politic worms are e'en at him.
2: What dost thou mean by this? Where is Polonius?
1: In heaven. Send thither to see. If your messenger find him not there, seek him in the other place yourself. But indeed, if you find him not within this month, you shall nose him as you go up the stairs into the lobby.
2: Hamlet, this deed, for thine especial safety, which we do tender as we dearly grieve for that which thou hast done, must send thee hence with fiery quickness. Therefore prepare thyself. The bark is ready and the wind at help. The associates tend and everything is bent for England.
1: For England?
2: Aye, Hamlet.
1: Good.
0: Did you expect a touch of remorse from our hero, perhaps? Oh, no, not a bit of it. One word, that's all. Good. However, you haven't forgotten Ophelia, have you? Well, we should hope not. That's right, the rather dim but pretty young thing that Hamlet has cared for so gently. Ah, here she comes now. And sad to say, as nutty as a fruitcake. Well, with reason, though. After all, her lover has just made a pincushion of her poor old father. Well, there's nothing to be done about it, though.
4: But there's rosemary. That's for remembrance. Pray, love, remember. And there's pansies. That's for thought. And there's fennel for you and columbine. There's rue for you and your son for me. We may call it her place or Sunday. And will he not come again? And will he not come again? Now, now he is dead, he never will come again.
0: And there she goes out of doors, down to the nearest stream, and then plonk, right into the middle of it to do a little bolting on her back with flowers for company. Fatal, of course, she drowns. However, box score for murder. Claudius, villain, 1. Hamlet, hero, 2. Unless you want to quibble about Ophelia's death being accidental. We don't. We say murder. Notch 2 for Hamlet. But at least Claudius has finally gotten Hamlet out of the country with his two chums, Rosencrantz and Guildenstern. And that certainly must have been a relief. But it didn't last long, though. No. Back bounces happy Hamlet, having in the meantime contrived the death of both of his dear old school chums. And why? Oh, some delusion that they were going to have him killed in England. And in fact, he mentions as evidence a letter that he is supposed to have seen expressly ordering this, written by kindly old Claudius. Now, what can one think? After all, when a young man believes in ghosts and is quite convinced that he's had a long chat with one, a ghost, mark you, we feel that a pinch of salt is indicated. Now then, with our hero back home again and in fine fettle, here is the murder score for the second half. Claudius, 1. Hamlet, 4. And do you know what he does the first crack out of the box on his homecoming? He makes a circus out of his fiancée's funeral. And right in front of her brother Laertes, too, and the whole court. Well, here's Laertes now, quite understandably mourning his loss.
5: Oh, treble woe. Full 10 times trouble on that cursed head, whose wicked deed thy most ingenious sense deprived thee of. Hold off the earth a while, till I've caught her once more at my heart.
0: And then Hamlet, a little jealous of Laertes being downstate center and feeling that he should get in on the act, pops up with this.
6: What is he whose grief bears such an emphasis? This is I, Hamlet the Dane.
7: The devil take thy soul!
6: What?
4: Hamlet! Hamlet!
6: Why, I will fight with him upon this theme until my eyelids will no longer wag.
8: Oh, my son, what theme?
6: I loved Ophelia. 40,000 brothers could not with all their quantity of love make up my sum. What wilt thou do for her?
7: Oh, he's madly at it.
6: Would weep, would fight, would fast, would tear thyself? Dost thou come here to whine, to outface me with leaping in her grave? Be very quick with her, and so will I. I'll rant as well as thou.
0: And he does, too. Well, ladies and gentlemen, we are now rapidly approaching the end of our play, and it's well worth bearing in mind that it is not until the end of the play approaches that our friend Claudius causes us a slight twinge of uneasiness. Oh, yes, you're quite right. The duel scene and the poisoned swords. Now, let me ask you another question. At what point would your patience have run out? Put yourself in that place and in that time. Now, here is Claudius, the head of a state, threatened with invasion by the power-hungry young Fortinbras of Norway, and Claudius is trying desperately to put that state in order. And he might well have had a good chance had it not been for his stepson, Hamlet. He has done everything in his power to keep Hamlet on an even keel. He has, in fact, been kindness itself. While Hamlet, with great precision, is knocking off one by one his entire court. And finally has the bead drawn on Laertes. Now, we feel that Laertes cannot be blamed for hating the man who was directly responsible for the death of his dear sister, who also skewered his papa without so much as an I beg your pardon. And in all fairness, we cannot blame Claudius for helping Laertes to his revenge. Now, unfortunately, being a little pressed for time, we have had to condense the last scene, the dueling scene. However, we feel that you are all familiar with the gory details, so we will just make the pertinent points. And they are as follows. Yes, there goes Gertrude. Poison, you know. And that, of course, will be the end of Laertes. Yes, poison on the end of the sword. And that was poor old Claudius. And here comes... Yes, that's right. Hamlet. Now, let us move in, ladies and gentlemen, and hear Hamlet's last speech, his dying speech. For here, we make a point, and a big one, as you shall discover. For with his last breath, our hero proves himself beyond a doubt a traitor to Denmark.
9: Oh, I die, Horatio. The potent poison quite o'ercrows my spirit. I cannot live to hear the news from England. But I do prophesy the election lights on Fortinbras. He has my dying voice.
0: You have just heard Hamlet, Prince of Denmark, cast his vote for Fortinbras of Norway, relentless and savage enemy of Hamlet's own country. And that is our last point, ladies and gentlemen. To recapitulate, then. Qualities for our hero, Hamlet. He is vain, bad-mannered, suffers from paranoid delusions, is an intriguer, a cad, and a traitor. But for our villain, Claudius, he is patient, kindly, and understanding, abounds with moral courage, love, and selfless patriotism. Final score in the Scandinavian murder stakes, villain Claudius, one. Hero Hamlet, by means both direct and indirect, seven. There you are, ladies and gentlemen. That is our case. And we rest it. One final note. Did you realize that the Danish name Ambleth, or Hamlet in its anglicized form, means the bungler? Good night.

0: CBS Radio has presented the CBS Radio Workshop. Tonight, another point of view, or Hamlet Revisited. This scandalous misrepresentation was transcribed and produced by Anthony Ellis and written by Ben Wright and William Conrad. The felony was compounded by Mr. Conrad's direction. Those aiding and abetting with portrayals were Ben Wright, John McIntyre, Jeanette Nolan, Sammy Hill, and Fred Mackay. Music was composed and conducted by Jerry Goldsmith. This is Hugh Duck.
1: The CBS Radio Workshop, dedicated to man's imagination, the theater of the mind. Tonight, The Eternal Joan, the story of Jeanne d'Arc, as provided by historians, novelists, and playwrights of different nationalities and points of view. Narrated on tape by Louis Cronenberger, author, playwright, and critic, and dramatized by Henry E. Fritsch, with Elspeth Eric as Joan.
2: Margaret, have pity.
3: Pray for her, all ye saints.
2: Oh, Lord God, deliver her.
3: Have mercy on her.
4: Burn the witch!
5: Death to the witch!
6: Have pity, save the lady!

0: way for the heretic!
1: Make way for the guest of honor!
2: The Master General!
1: A witch that made a bronze!
0: Hey, you see what it says?
3: No! Where?
1: On her cap! Huh? Heretic, relapse, apostate, idolater!
4: Mercy!
5: Mercy!
4: We beseech you, good Lord!
0: Make way!
6: We are burning a saint.
7: This was the old market square in the French city of Rouen on the morning of the 30th of May, 1431. The occasion was the burning of a young peasant girl, not much past her 19th birthday. Her name was Jeannette. Her family name was Dark. First without an apostrophe, then with one, after Joan had got her family a noble. We now know her as Joan d'Arc, or in the English equivalent, Joan of Arc. Joan died a fearful death on that pleasant May morning more than five centuries ago. She was tied to a wooden stake, standing on a pile of kindling and firewood, and slowly charred. She had first been excommunicated by her church.
8: Having seen and weighed all there is to see and weigh, have said and decreed that in the simulation of your revelations and apparitions you have been pernicious, seductive, presumptuous, of light belief, rash, superstitious, a witch, a blasphemer of God, a despiser of him in his sacraments, a prevaricator of the...
7: These are actual quotations from the official record of the trial of Joan of Arc before an ecclesiastical court at Rouen.
8: ...erring gravely at our faith, and by this means having rashly trespassed against God and the Holy Church. Therefore, we denounce you as a rotten member, which must be cast out and given over to the secular power.
7: The secular power to which Joan was given over by her own countrymen, that is, the English Army of Occupation, did not even take the trouble to hold a trial or to make formal charges. Her sentence took less than a minute.
1: What now, priest? Are you going to keep us here to dinner?
9: Take her! Take her!
5: Jesus! Jesus! A cross!
7: A kind English soldier broke a stick in half and tied it together in the form of a cross. Joan kissed the makeshift emblem and clutched it tightly to her body. A short time later, she was dead. Yet only 25 years later, Joan was cleared of all the accusations that had been brought against her, and she was officially declared a saint in 1920. More than 40,000 statues have been erected to her in France alone, plus many others in other lands, including our own United States. Why? Thousands of books and plays have been written about her in various languages. Why? Here is our own Samuel Clemens.
10: Caesar carried conquest far, but he did it with the trained and confident veterans of Rome, and he was a trained soldier himself. Napoleon swept away the disciplined armies of Europe, but he also was a trained soldier, and he began his work with patriot battalions, inspired by the miracle-working new breath of liberty. Joan, a mere child in years, ignorant, unlettered, a poor village girl, unknown and without influence, found a great nation lying in chains, helpless and hopeless under an alien domination. Its king was cowed, resigned, and preparing to flee the country. And Joan laid hands upon this nation, this corpse, and it rose and followed her.
7: But this point alone is not enough to explain the universal appeal which Joan the Maid has had for all the world. Yes, even for the Marquesas Islanders in the Pacific, who to this day are convinced that the English ate Joan, or else why would they have wanted to roast her? There's little doubt about the bare facts, since fortunately complete records of Joan's long trials have come down to us. But for the touchstones of human understanding, we have to turn to those who have tried to interpret Joan on the basis of individual insight. Her historians, novelists, and playwrights of different nationalities and points of view.
5: I'll start at the beginning.
2: It's always nicer at the beginning. I begin with my father's house when I was still very small. I'm in the meadow now, watching my sheep. It's the first time I hear the voices after the evening angelus.
7: That was the voice of Joan herself, describing her first experience with the mystic powers that controlled the rest of her short life. The scene is taken from the play The Lark, written by Jean Arnoui of France and adapted by Lillian Hellman.
2: I still wear my hair in a thick braid. I'm not thinking of anything. I know only that God is good and that he keeps me pure and safe in this little corner of the earth near Domremy. This one little piece which has not yet been destroyed by the English invaders. I live here happy with my father, my mother, and my brother. Then suddenly, someone behind me touched my shoulder. I know very well there is no one behind me. I turn. There is a great blinding light. The voice is grave and sweet. I never heard that kind of voice before. That day, the voice only said, "Be a good girl, Joan, and go often to church." Well, I was good, and I did go often to church, so I didn't understand why the voice spoke that way, and I was frightened. But I didn't tell anybody. I don't know why.

0: second time, it was the noon angelus. A light came over the sun and was stronger than the sun. There he was. I saw him. An angel in a beautiful white robe that must have been ironed by someone very careful. He didn't tell me his name that day, but later I found out he was Monseigneur the Blessed Saint Michael. Joan, go to the aid of the King of France and give him back his kingdom. But, Monseigneur, I'm only a girl. I don't even know how to ride a horse. You will go first to Monsieur de Baudricourt. He will give you men's clothes and have you taken to the Dauphin. St. Catherine and St. Margaret will go along to help you.
1: The Dauphin, of course, was Charles, son and presumably legal heir of the last French king, Charles VI. Charles, the father, was generally regarded as mad and had signed a treaty with England, disavowing his son and recognizing Henry V of England as his heir. He had also ceded all of France north of the River Loire, which gave the English justification for their French campaigns. The Dauphin was weak, yet this was the man for whose coronation at Reims, as Charles VII of France, Joan was to give her life. Her voices had told her that. So Joan received her mission. She didn't leave her native Domremy right away. She was 17 before she felt ready to set out into the unknown world to help rescue France. For a poetic view of Joan's farewell to her beloved countryside, there is nobody better to turn to than that German romanticist to end all romanticists, Friedrich Schiller, and his play, The Maid of Orleans.

Farewell, ye mountains, ye beloved glades, ye lone and peaceful valleys. Fare ye well. Through you, Johanna nevermore may stray. Johanna goes and ne'er returns again. Such is to me the spirit's high behest. 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

0: And so, instructed by a power higher than any earthly authority, Jeanette reluctantly left her childhood home in Domremy to become the maid. A few months later, in Reims, Joan saw her great dream come true. The Dauphin, her Dauphin, was anointed with the heaven-sent oil and formally crowned King Charles VII of France. When Joan left home, Papa Jacques and Mama Isabel knew only that their daughter was going to visit her favorite uncle in the village of Biry. But Biry was near Vaucouleurs, the residence of Messire Robert de Baudricourt, whom the archangel had directed Joan to see as the first step in her mission. The actual meeting, when it took place, may well have been one of the most hilarious interviews of all time. Here is the version of Bernard Shaw, whose play St. Joan is generally regarded as the classic interpretation of Joan's character and behavior. The loud voice is that of the captain, Sire Robert de Baudricourt, but the first voice is that of his unhappy steward, fresh out of eggs.
1: Sir, I tell you, there are no eggs. There will be none, not if you kill me for it, as long as the maid is at the door.
2: The maid? What maid? What are you talking about?
1: The girl from Lorraine, sir. From Domremy.
2: 30,000 thunders, I told you to throw her out. You have 50 men-at-arms and a dozen lumps of able-bodied servants to carry out my orders. Are they afraid of her?
1: She is so positive, sir.
2: Positive? Now, see here, I'm going to throw you downstairs.
1: No, sir, please.
2: Well, stop me by being positive. It's quite easy. Any sloth of a girl can do it.
1: Sir, you cannot get rid of her by throwing me out. You see, sir, you are much more positive than I am. But so is she.
2: You parcel of curs. You are afraid of her.
1: No, sir. We are afraid of you, but she puts courage into us. She really doesn't seem afraid of anything. Perhaps you could frighten her, sir.
2: Perhaps. Where is she now?
1: Down in the courtyard, sir, talking to the soldiers as usual.
2: She shall talk to me a bit. Hello. You there. Come up here. You, soldiers. Show her the way. And shove her along quick.
1: She wants to go and be a soldier herself. She wants you to give her soldier's clothes, armor, sir, and a sword.
3: Good morning, Captain Squire. Captain, you are to give me a horse and armor and some soldiers and send me to the Dauphin. Those are your orders from my lord.
2: Orders from your lord? And who may your lord be? Go back to him and tell him that I am neither duke nor peer at his orders. I am Squire of Vaudricourt, and I take no orders except from the king.
3: Yes, Squire, that's all right. My lord is the king of heaven.
2: Why, the girl's mad.
3: Well, they all say I'm mad till I talk to them, Squire. But you will see that it is the will of God that you are to do what he has put in my mind.
2: It is the will of God that I shall send you back to your father with orders to put you under lock and key and thrash the madness out of you.
3: You think you will, Squire, but you'll find it all coming quite different. You said you would not see me, but here I am.
2: Now listen to me. I am going to assert myself.
3: Please do, Squire. The horse will cost 16 francs. It's a good deal of money, but I can save it on the armor. I shall not want many soldiers. The Dauphin will give me all I need to raise the siege of Orléans.
2: To raise the siege of Orléans?
3: Yes, Squire. That is what God is sending me to do.
2: Well, I am damned.
3: No, Squire. God is very merciful. You will go to paradise, and your name will be remembered as my first helper.
0: Joan got her horse, her equipment, and her escort. But when her small party arrived at Chinon after a hard ride through 350 miles of winter landscape, she still faced her main problem. How was she, a poor, illiterate country girl, going to get an audience with the Dauphin himself? News of her arrival at Chinon finally reached even the ears of the Dauphin, and Joan was in the end admitted to the court. But to make sure that she was really divinely inspired, Charles and his courtiers decided to play a trick on her. Someone else would sit on the throne and pretend to be the Dauphin, while Charles himself would hide in the crowd of attendants, making himself inconspicuous. Here are two versions of what happened when Joan entered the royal hall of the chateau at Chinon. The first is that of Schiller. As Joan enters, she surveys the resplendent hall, then looks up at the army commander, Dunois, who in this version is impersonating the Dauphin on his throne. Dunois welcomes her.
4: Art thou the wondrous maiden?
3: Dunois of Orléans, thou wilt tempt thy god. This place abandoned which becomes thee not. To this more mighty one the maid is sent.
0: Joan walks firmly toward the Dauphin, who is peering from behind the back of a knight. She kneels before him. Charles is understandably surprised.
1: Maiden, thou ne'er hast seen my face before. Whence hast thou this knowledge?
3: Thee I saw when none besides save God in heaven saw thee. Bethink thee, Dauphin. In the bygone night when all around lay buried in deep sleep, thou from thy couch didst rise and offer up an earnest prayer to God.
1: Disclose to me my prayer, and I shall doubt no more that God inspired thee.
3: Thou didst pray that if there were appended in this crown unjust possession, or if heavy guilt occasioned this most lamentable war, God would accept thee as a sacrifice, have mercy on thy people, and pour forth upon thy head the chalice of his wrath.
1: Who art thou, mighty one? Whence comest thou? Shall I indeed withstand mine enemies?
3: France, I will lay submissive at thy feet.
1: And Orleans, sayest thou, will not be surrendered?
3: The Loire shall sooner run its waters back.
1: Shall I in triumph enter Reims?
3: I, through 10,000 foes, will lead thee.

0: In the modern Anouilh Hellman play, the Dauphin is no storybook king. As the scene opens, Charles is lolling indolently on his throne, playing with one of those cup-and-ball toys that still delight children today. Enter the Archbishop of Reims.
1: Oh, Archbishop, you have arrived just in time. I am on the point of governing.
2: There is not time for jest, Your Majesty. We are faced with a dangerous problem of this peasant girl. The people are in love with her. They are convinced that God has sent her to you and that she alone can save France.
1: Mm.
2: They think she works miracles.
1: I have sympathy for them. They are as desperate as I am. As for this girl, I have no curiosity about her. I know too many people as it is. And a messenger from God doesn't sound very amusing. But I want to be a good king and please my people. Therefore, I shall see this girl. I think I might like to play a trick on her. Let's put a page upon the throne. Let's clothe him in the royal doublet with the fewest patches. He'll look better than I do. And let us enjoy the sight of God's envoy pleading her cause to a page boy.
0: And so, when Joan timidly enters the throne room, it's a young court attendant who is impersonating the Dauphin. She sees through the deception, however, just as quickly as she did in the case of Dunois in Schiller's play. She surveys the crowd and walks straight to Charles, who tries to run from her.
1: What do you want?
3: Noble Dauphin? I am Joan the Maid. The King of Heaven has sent me to tell you that you must be anointed and crowned in the city of Reims.
1: Well, that is splendid, Mademoiselle, but Reims is in the hands of the English, as far as I know. How shall we get there?
3: We will fight our way there, noble Dauphin. First we will take Orléans, and then we will walk to Reims. God told me, noble Dauphin.
1: You haven't come here to kill me? No. No, of course not. You have an honest face. I've lived so long with these pirates that I've almost forgotten what an honest face looks like. Are there many people who have honest faces?
3: Many, sire.
1: Well, I never see them. Well, all right, start boring me. Tell me that I ought to be a great king.
3: Yes, Charles.

0: answered my call. The sacred bonds of discipline are loose.
1: I cannot rally even the smallest truth. Who is she, then? The irresistible, the dread-inspiring goddess who doth turn at once the tide of battle and transform to lion's bold a herd of timid deer. A woman snatched from me all martial fame.
2: The maiden comes. Fly, General! Fly!
3: Well, as we know, the army with which Joan took the field did liberate Orleans, and within a few months had cleared the road to Reims so that the Dauphin could be properly consecrated King of France. Joan's army then turned to liberate Paris, but the siege of Paris was called off. Joan, wounded for the third time in a year, was captured some months later by Burgundian soldiers who were then allied with the English. The Burgundians sold her to the English command for 10,000 French pounds, a sum normally paid only for the highest nobles. The English, in turn, handed Joan over to a French ecclesiastical court convened in English-occupied Rouen for trial on charges of sorcery, witchcraft, or anything else that would lead to excommunication. The idea was that once Joan had been convicted on any such charge by her own countrymen, the English would be free to condemn and execute her for the damage she had caused them. And that's the way it worked out.
2: Joan, commonly called the Maid, having been captured within our diocese of Beauvais, and having been surrendered, dispatched, given, and delivered to us as a person vehemently suspected of heresy...
3: After weeks of badgering, Joan, exhausted and terrified of death by fire, finally put her mark to a paper, which she was unable to read, admitting all the sins charged against her and forswearing them for the future. She even resumed female clothing for a short time. But when she found out that her promised acquittal would mean only life imprisonment on a diet of bread and water, the bread of sorrow and the water of affliction, as the judges put it, she decided that she preferred a swifter death, however horrible. Bernard Shaw describes her so-called relapse like this.
4: They told me you were fools. You promised me my life, but you lied. You think that life is nothing but not being sown dead? It is not the bread and water I fear. Bread has no sorrow for me, and water no affliction. But to shut me from the light of the sky and the sight of the fields and flowers, to chain my feet, to make me breathe foul, damp darkness, and keep me from everything that brings me back to the love of God. I could do without my war horse. I could drag about in a skirt. I could let the banners and the trumpets and the knights and soldiers pass me and leave me behind as they leave the other women. If only I could still hear the wind and the trees, the larks and the sunshine, the young lambs crying through the healthy frost, and the blessed church bells. But without these things, I cannot live. What I am, I will not denounce. What I have done, I will not deny.
3: And we still have from Joan what is perhaps the most touching answer ever given to a life and death question in the history of Inquisition.
2: Joan, do you now believe yourself to be in a state of grace?
4: May God put me there. If I am, may God so keep me.
3: That was Joan of Arc. Did anyone ever understand her? Do we understand her today? Perhaps Jean Anouilh said it best.
5: You cannot explain Joan any more than you can explain the tiniest flower growing by the wayside. There's just a little living flower that has always known, ever since it was a microscopic seed, how many petals it would have and how big they would grow, exactly how blue its bloom would be and how its delicate scent

0: would be confounded. There is just the phenomenon of Joan, as there is the phenomenon of a daisy, or the sky, or a bird.
1: What pretentious creatures men are, if that is not enough for them.

You have been listening to the CBS Radio Workshop and The Eternal Joan, a treatment of the Joan of Arc story, written by Henry E. Fritsch, with Elspeth Eric as Joan and Louis Cronenberger, drama critic for Time magazine, as tape narrator. The Eternal Joan was produced and directed by Paul Roberts, music composed and conducted by Alexander Steinert. Included in tonight's cast were Alan Hewitt as Baudricourt and Jack Manning as the Dauphin. Also heard were John Gibson, Daniel Occo, Bob Dryden, Louis Van Ruten, Roger DeCoven, Ed Prentice, Guy Repp, Ellen Muir, Gladys Holland, and Ruth Tobin. This is Bob Hite inviting you to join us next week when, from Hollywood, we'll present A Portrait of Paris, a word picture of the French capital, recorded by David Schoenbrunn, chief of the Paris Bureau of CBS News.

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0: This is Paris. The great bells of Notre Dame Cathedral, chiming across this timeless town, echoing from the River Seine up to the hill of Montmartre and across to the tip of the Eiffel Tower. And this, too, is Paris.
1: Yep.
0: A boy and a girl in love, in a handsome cab, flip-flopping through the Bois de Boulogne in the pink dawn of a Paris summer. And this

The cabarets, the nightclubs, the popping of champagne corks and the swirl of dancing skirts. Yes, all these are Paris. But none is exactly Paris. For Paris is many things to many people. It's a two-headed chicken by Picasso, for an artist. It's Madame Curie or Victor Hugo.

0: Howdy, this is your host, Micah. Welcome to Audio Theater for June 23, 2021. This evening, on Audio Theater, we present a Western foreplay from the old-time radio series, Wild Bill Hickok. Tonight's show's titles are Grandpa on the Dynamite, The Telltale Scar, Little Man with the Gun, and Satan at the Circus. This show's original air dates were April 30th, May 5th and 7th, and October 15th, 1954, respectively. Wild Bill Hickok and his sidekick, Jingles, begin taming the Wild West momentarily. Enjoy this evening's presentation.
1: Kellogg, the greatest name in cereals, presents...

0: folks, hold on to your hats and gallop along with Guy Madison as Wild Bill Hickok and his pal Jingles, which is me, Andy Devine. We got another rootin' tootin' Wild Bill Hickok adventure story for you from America's favorite ready-to-eat cereal, Kellogg's Corn Flakes.
1: Today, Kellogg's Corn Flakes brings you Wild Bill Hickok, transcribed in Hollywood and starring Guy Madison as Wild Bill and Andy Devine as his pal Jingles. In just 30 seconds, you'll hear the exciting story of Grandpa and the Dynamite. Whee! Free now with Kellogg's Corn Flakes. Free balloons to make doodaloons. For clever new party favors, toys, table decorations. Doodaloons are fun for everyone, boys and girls, moms and dads. Find out all about them. Listen later in the program for the special announcement that tells about the free balloons. The free balloons to make doodaloons in boxes of Kellogg's Corn Flakes. In the rough and ready days of the Old West, danger was always at hand. United States Marshal Wild Bill Hickok and his big deputy Jingles found plenty of it in their daily work of the law. They were even in danger from one of their friends when they met up with Grandpa and the Dynamite.
2: Spade, I got a hand it here. This is the biggest haul we ever took off a stagecoach.
3: It must be $20,000 and all cash.
2: Driver and shot boats and stuck our six guns under their noses.
3: Yeah, that's where my plan had paid off, Slash. They never thought Holden would be riding with them.
2: Man, are we going to have ourselves a time spending this money?
3: Mine tunnel till things cool down a little bit.
2: I reckon that's smart, Spade. Later on, we'll be rich men.
3: Yeah, well, hurry up and let's haul these sacks inside. Then we'll blast that entrance shut with a stick of dynamite and go hide out.
2: Gonna hole up.
3: In that cabin back of Ball Mountain. Got enough food there to last us for a month.
2: That's good. And that trail that leads to the cavern is easy to cover in case any...
3: Sure, but that ain't likely. Nobody knows who done this robbery except the driver and the guard, and...
2: Dead man talking. Hey, what's that?
3: Huh? Hey, you jumpy Slash. A rock just...
2: Yeah, but rolling.
3: Hey, maybe you've got something there. Come on outside.
2: Could be somebody up in that brush.
3: I don't believe it. Probably a deer or a rabbit.
2: Look, those branches are moving.
3: Come out of that bush with your hands up or I'll shoot.
4: Don't shoot me. I'll come out.
2: Hey, it's a kid.
3: Yeah, but where'd he come from? Come down out of there.
4: Don't shoot me.
2: I wonder how much you heard.
3: Yeah, nothing, I hope. What are you doing hiding in there?
4: I wasn't hiding, really. We live on a ranch over the mountain. I was hunting strays for my pa.
3: How long you been there?
4: Just a few minutes. I was resting under that big bush when you rode up.
2: You heard us talking then, didn't you?
4: Why? Sort of.
3: Did you or didn't you?
4: Well, I'm sure
2: if you heard anything, you heard too much. We ain't safe with that kid alive.
3: Yeah, you got something there. But I don't go much for shooting kids.
2: We gotta shut him up somehow.
3: Yeah, I got it. We'll put him in the tunnel with that money. He can guard it for us till we come back for
4: it. You ain't gonna shut me in there.
3: That's exactly what we're gonna do. Get on in there. Would you rather get shot right now?
4: No, don't shoot me.
2: Get way back in that tunnel. There's gonna be a blast out here in just a minute.
3: Put the dynamite right over the entrance, Slash. That'll close up the tunnel good and solid.
2: It's ready. Shall I light the fuse?
3: Yeah, go ahead and let's get out of here.
2: Funky little buster, ain't he?
3: He sure is, but he's poison to us.
2: Yeah. All set. Let's ride.
5: Yeah. Oh, see you, Chuckie.
3: Steady. Get up.
5: Yeah, up there. Let's go.
4: I gotta get out of here. That dynamite's going off any minute.

0: Papers, reports, forms to be filled out, letters from the home office. I'm going to set a match to the whole pile of this stuff. Thought a U.S. Marshal spent his time chasing owl hoots. Here I am stuck in the office with a bunch of papers I don't even understand. Uh-oh. As if I haven't got enough trouble, here comes old Grandpa Granger for a visit. I'll bet he didn't mess around with a bunch of papers when he was sheriff 40 years ago.
1: Well, howdy, son. What are you doing hiding behind the desk?
0: I ain't hiding, Grandpa.
1: You should be out riding instead of crawling into your office like a whipped pup. What's the matter? You afraid of them?
0: Afraid of who?
1: The Fuzz family.
0: Now, who in the heck is the Fuzz family?
1: Fine lawman you are, hiding behind a desk when that family of human rattlesnakes is ripping the county from one end to the other.
0: Now, if the Fuzz family was ripping the county up, me and Wild Bill would run them into jail.
1: That's the trouble with you young lawmen. You ain't tough enough. Letting them out on bail. I did.
0: Oh, they ain't out on bail. I said we'd put them in jail.
1: Oh, you're going to hit the trail. Well, wait till I check my guns. I'll go with you.
0: Oh, Grandpa, put up them cameras.
1: That one's working.
0: Now, cut it out.
1: Close that one.
0: Dad, blame it. Now, two more holes in the ceiling. Grandpa, put up them guns. Now, I'm busy.
1: What if you are dizzy? A lawman's got to be ready to go any time, whether he feels good or not.
0: Oh.
2: Jingles, what's all the shooting about?
0: Oh, Bill, I'm glad to see you. Grandpa Granger's paying us another visit.
2: Oh, is that all?
0: What more do you want, a complete catastrophe?
2: Well, never mind right now. We got troubles.
0: Why, what?
2: The Pleasant Valley stage was held up and the driver and the guard were killed.
0: Oh, no.
2: And little Bobby Wilson from the Lazy J spread over the mountain is missing somewhere in the hills. Come on, we got some riding to do.
1: Speak up, fellas. You're mumbling.
0: We got no time to talk to you, Grandpa. There's a family over the mountain that's in trouble.
1: I knew it. If there's a family over the mountain causing trouble, it's got to be that burned Fuzz family. Well, I'm ready for them. Let's go.
2: Grandpa, no.
0: Put up them guns.
3: 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So, get a box of these flakes that taste best to more people. Always have, still do. Get several boxes of Kellogg's Corn Flakes and have doodle-loon fun at your house soon. Even though the old retired sheriff, Grandpa Granger, made the going difficult, Marshal Wild Bill Hickok and Jingles hit the trail at once when they heard that young Bobby Wilson was missing in the wild hills back of town. On horseback, they took up the search while Grandpa rode along with them without an invitation.
2: Keep your eyes open, Jingles. Bobby's folks said he was hunting stray cattle along Rocky Ridge.
0: Yeah, they figure he got lost or something, huh?
2: They don't know. Horse came home without him.
0: Too bad. Something like that sure is rough on a family.
1: Yep, they sure was.
2: Sure was what, Grandpa?
1: Sure was some family.
0: Oh, he's still babbling about the Fuzz family, Bill.
1: I guess the three brothers was the worst. They did most of the train robbing and horse thieving. And let's see, there was Luke and Duke and what is the other one's name?
0: Luke?
1: No, that is their cousin.
0: Oh.
1: I got it, George. Then there was their sister, Banjo.
0: Banjo?
2: That's the girl's name?
1: Yeah, she had a long neck and was kind of stringy.
0: Long neck and stringy? Grandpa, you're making this up.
1: I wouldn't want her waking me up. She had a face that'd bring you up screaming out of a sound sleep.
0: Bill, this old featherhead's driving me silly.
2: Let him talk, Jingles. Just keep looking for any signs of the Wilson boy.
1: Banjo took care of the cattle rustling. She could stampede a herd by just sticking out her front teeth and wiggling her ears.
0: She sounds like a dream girl.
1: And then there was the old man. Old man Fuzz, that is.
0: Oh, no, not another one.
1: His name was Herbert, but they called him Sam for short.
0: Bill, I can't stand it.
1: Old man wasn't much good, though.
2: Why not?
1: He had an honest streak in him.
0: Hurrah for Sam!
2: Hold it, Jingles, hold it. We'll
0: whoa,
2: like
0: that.
1: Whoa, Dennis.
0: What do you see, Bill?
2: Come on, look over here on the ground.
0: Bill, it's a stirrup. It's been torn off of somebody's saddle.
2: Horse running through that thick brush without a rider could have lost it easy enough.
1: I'll bet you Banjo Fuzz was riding through here. She always rode side saddle and only used one stirrup.
0: Will you shut up for a while, Grandpa? This is getting serious.
2: Look at those tracks. The horse got the stirrup caught on that low branch and he plunged around till he broke loose.
0: You said Bobby Wilson's horse came home without him.
2: Yeah, this might be where he came from. Let's follow those tracks back to where they started. Look at the signs, Jingles. Here's where the boy was kneeling down in the thick brush, like he was listening to something.
0: And there's where his horse was tied over there.
2: And he stood up and his tracks went down that slope. Come on.
0: Yeah, something's happened here, that's for sure. But I don't see no sign of the boy.
2: Uh-oh. Here's the end of the footprint.
0: Nothing but loose dirt and rock. Bill, looks like there's been a landslide here.
2: Not a landslide. An explosion. Rock scattered all the way down the hill. I can still smell powder smoke and the fresh dirt.
1: Ah, what'd you find, boys? You lost peg leg mine?
0: No, we didn't, and we don't need your help, Grandpa. Somebody blew a chunk off the side of the mountain for no reason at all.
2: Hey, wait a minute. Maybe Grandpa has something at that.
0: No, he's got something all right, and I just hope I don't catch it.
2: No, I mean about the mine.
0: Oh.
2: There might have been a mine tunnel there, and somebody dynamited it shut.
0: Yeah, that could be, but what for?
2: Well, I don't know all the answers. All I know is that Bobby's footprints disappeared into that pile of rock and dirt. So we better see what's behind it before we look any farther.
1: What do you know? The lost peg leg mine. Folks been looking for it for 50 years or more. How'd you happen to find it, Sonny?
0: We didn't find it, and don't call me Sonny.
2: Don't bother with Grandpa. Just start digging.
0: Well, I got nothing to dig with but my hands and an old hunting knife. We'll be a week getting through.
1: What are you scratching around in the dirt for? You want to open up that old tunnel? Why don't you use dynamite?
0: Because the nearest dynamite is 20 miles away, and we got to get in here quick.
2: Stop arguing and dig, partner.
1: I guess Jingles didn't hear me, Bill. Why don't you use this dynamite here?
0: Now, don't throw it!
2: Give me that dynamite, Grandpa.
1: Well, don't get so rough with me. I'm an old man.
0: Bill, the old buzzard had a stick of dynamite in his shirt pocket all the time. If I'd have known that, I'd have been 10 miles into the next county.
2: I don't know what he was doing with it, but it's a break for us. I'll bury it right here beside the entrance, and we'll blow all that dirt and rock right across the face of the slope.
1: Always carry a little dynamite with me. Never can tell when you might want to blast your way out of somewhere or into somewhere.
0: Well, personally, I don't like the stuff. Scares me. It's so doggone explosive.
2: There. It's all set. Now all we need is a fuse.
1: What? You refuse? What's the matter? You afraid of it? Stand back. I'll touch a match.
0: No, no, no, no, no. Give me that match, Grandpa. You'll blow your empty old head off in hours, too.
2: How about a fuse, Grandpa?
1: Oh, a fuse. Here you are. I'm getting kind of forgetful in my old age.
0: You better start remembering or you ain't going to have no more old age.
2: It's lit. All right, run for cover.
0: Come on, Grandpa. Get behind those big rocks.
1: Well, what's your hurry, Sonny? You'd think somebody set off a stick of dynamite behind you.
0: Somebody did. Now get in there and don't call me Sonny.
2: Get your heads down and cover up.
0: I'm ready.
2: I guess that opened things up. Come on, let's go take a look.
0: Woo-wee, I'm very near as deep as Grandpa.
1: I wouldn't go back there till that dynamite goes off. I didn't hear no explosion yet.
0: Oh, you only hear when you want to. Now stay out of our way while we'll see what's what.
2: Aunt was right, Jingles. It's an old mine tunnel, and we opened it up with that shot.
4: What are you doing down there? I was got killed by all the flying rocks.
0: Bill, up above us, it's a little boy.
2: Yeah. Is your name Bobby Wilson, Sonny?
4: Maybe it is. Maybe it ain't.
0: We're Wild Bill Hickok and Jingles, that's who. Now come on down here and talk to us.
4: Maybe you were those old stage robbers coming back again.
0: Well, we ain't no stage robbers. We thought you were inside the mine. That's why we shot off that dynamite.
4: Well, I was hiding. I figured them two would come back again.
2: You should have let your folks know where you were, Bobby. They were worried.
4: Well, I know it, but I thought maybe I could do some good right here.
0: You've got a lot of nerve, Bobby. I'm all for you.
4: Well, that's wonderful. Imagine being able to work with Wild Bill Hickok and Jingles. That's the greatest thing that's happened to me in my whole life.

0: at my doodle-oons.
1: I'm making a clown doodle-oon.
2: Oh, boy, what a swell party stunt, making doodle-oons.
1: Oh, there's fun for everyone now in Kellogg's Corn Flakes. 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Doodle-oons are gay little figures of cowboys and cops and clowns colorfully printed on the backs of Kellogg's Corn Flakes packages. You cut out the doodle-oon body and use the free balloon that comes inside the Kellogg's Corn Flakes package to make a head for the doodle-oon body. Then, what fun you'll have doodling funny faces on the balloon head with paint or lipstick or ink. There's one doodle-oon to a package, a whole set of 8 different doodle-oons in all. Now, you'll want them all for a party soon, so real soon, get several doodle-oon packages of delicious Kellogg's Corn Flakes, the flakes that taste best to most people. Always have, still do. When Wild Bill and Jingles blasted open the old mine tunnel, they expected to find young Bobby Wilson inside. Instead, he'd been hiding in the brush near the mine, and he told Wild Bill all about the men who'd tried to trap him.
3: They thought they'd seal me up in the mine, but I ran out just before the blast went off. Oh, I was really scared, but I didn't let them know it.
4: Well, if somebody tried to seal me up in a mine with dynamite, I'd have been plenty scared, too, and I wouldn't have cared who knew it.
3: I heard him, Wild Bill. I heard him talking about the holdup and about killing the guard and the driver. They're real bad men, aren't they?
5: They sure are, Bobby, but the law's going to catch up with them real soon.
3: That's what I told him. He said they was going to hide out over on Bald Mountain, but I told him the law would catch up with them.
4: You're practically a lawman yourself, Bobby. You got all the information we need to put those two in jail for life.
5: And he's got the evidence right here in the tunnel. The money from the stagecoach. Come on, let's get started.
6: Speak up, will you? You're all mumbling again.
3: Who's that old fellow? Santa Claus?
4: No, this is Grandpa Granger, Bobby. He was a real straight-shooting, hard-riding badge packer when he was sheriff 40 years ago.
6: You ain't one of the Fuzz family, are you, boy?
4: No, he ain't one of the Fuzz family.
6: Didn't think so. Can't remember no young'uns. Last time the stork flew by their way, they got after him with double-barrel shotguns.
5: Come on, Bobby, we'll take you home. Then we'll ride over to Ball Mountain and round up those two killers.
3: Oh, that's fine, Wild Bill, but you just ride by and let me show my folks I'm all right. I'd like to go with you. I got a score to settle with those two.
5: There's a cabin up on the side of the mountain, Jingles. That might be the place.
4: Yeah, it's a mighty steep trail leading up to it. If we go charging up there, they'll have us covered all the way. Just what I thought. Whoa, Joker.
5: Who now?
6: Whoa, Dennis.
5: You sure had the right dope, Bobby. Looks like those two killers are holed up in there.
4: Now, the question is, how are we going to get to them?
6: I thought I heard shooting a minute ago.
4: You did, Grandpa. The hole in your hat wasn't made by no woodpecker.
6: The Fuzz family. I'd know them any place. Two of them shoot left-handed.
5: That isn't the Fuzz family, Grandpa. That's a couple of mighty dangerous owlhoots. You and Bobby get back on those big trees where you're going to be safe.
3: What are you and Jingles going to do, Wild Bill?
5: We're going to ride on up the trail, Bobby. That's part of our job.
4: Yeah, and in addition to our salaries, we get to keep all the bullet holes we collect.
6: You know, there's something about a left-handed shot. I can tell it every time.
4: How can you tell a left-handed shot, Bill?
5: He can't. He's just talking. Now, Grandpa, you and Bobby get back in the trees and start throwing lead at that cabin. Keep him busy enough so we can ride on him.
4: Yeah. You like to use them old 44s of yours? Well, get them smoking.
6: Sure, I'll cover you. Don't worry about a thing.
5: All right, Jingles, let's ride. Get up there, Buckshot.
4: Yes, Joker, we're riding into trouble. Sidewinder shooting from in front and Grandpa shooting from behind. I don't know which one scares me the most.
5: Grandpa, keep him busy and give us a chance to...
4: Yeah, I ain't gonna waste no time. When we get there, I'm gonna jump off Joker, smash that door in before they get a beat on me.
5: Good idea. I'll be right with you.
4: Just keep those guns in your hand, because when I go through a door, it's kind of hard for me to stop and get set for a shot.
5: All right, here we are. Now get ready. Oh,
4: Joker, here we go.
5: Look out, Jingles.
4: Look out, nothing is coming through. Then Jingles.
2: Let him have it, please.
5: Throw down your gun, Slash, if you don't want what Spade got.
2: All right, all right. You got nothing on us.
4: Bill, look. Bobby and Grandpa are storming up the hill after.
5: Doggone it, I told him to stay out of danger.
7: Slash,
0: That's the kid we buried in the mine tunnel.
2: Yeah, I thought he was done for.
5: They're the ones that are done for.
4: Come on in here, Bobby. We might need you to identify these two.
6: Ones,
3: all right.
6: Well, if it ain't a couple of the Fuzz family.
5: These aren't any of the Fuzz family, Grandpa. They're just a couple of weasels that thought they were smarter than the law.
4: That's right. Now tell Grandpa your name.
0: Well, I'm Spade, and this is my brother Slash.
3: What's your last name, huh?
2: Fuzz.
5: You sure?
0: Of course he's sure. You got enough evidence to convict us. What use of lying now?
5: Well, there you are, Jingles. You never know what to expect in this business.
6: I remember your pappy, Herbert Fuzz, the one they called Sam, and your sister, Banjo.
4: Grandpa, will you shut up? Now that we've caught two real live Fuzz brothers, even if their names don't match up with your story, I'll never know from now on whether you're fibbing or telling the truth.
5: It doesn't matter, Jingles. We've done our job for today.
4: Yeah, 40 years from now, when I'm retired, I can tell some young lawman how me and Wild Bill Hickok caught up with the last of the Fuzz family.

0: And now, here are the stars of Wild Bill Hickok, Guy Madison, and Andy Devine.
1: Thanks for being with us today, folks. Andy and I'll be back your way again on Monday.
2: You bet we will. And believe me, we've got a rip-roaring Wild Bill Hickok story you won't want to miss. Join us, will you?
1: So long, kid.
2: See you Monday.
0: You never miss when your hand shoots out to Kellogg's Variety Pack. 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Today's cast included Fred Shields, Dick Beals, Leo Curley, and Hal Gerard. Our story was written and directed by Paul Pierce, music by Dick Orant. This is a David Heyer production, transcribed in Hollywood. Now, this is Charlie Lyon speaking for Kellogg, the greatest name in cereals, reminding you to listen again on Monday, same time, same station, for another adventure of...
2: Wild!

0: past those Kellogg sugar pops. Because here comes Guy Madison as Wild Bill Hickok and his pal Jingles, which is me, Andy Devine. We've got another rootin' tootin' Wild Bill Hickok adventure story for you. From the cereal you can eat out of the bowl or out of the box, the cereal with the sweetening already on it, Kellogg's Sugar Pops!
1: Today, Kellogg's Sugar Pops, the cereal with the sweetening already on it, brings you Wild Bill Hickok. Transcribed in Hollywood and starring Guy Madison as Wild Bill and Andy Devine as his pal Jingles in today's exciting story, The Telltale Scar. Kids, there's no time to lose. Kellogg's thrilling movie-naming contest closes midnight, June 15. Listen closely for details. When the West was young and raw, Eastern crooks chose its vast and empty plains as a place of escape. But once across the Mississippi, they were in the territory of United States Marshal Wild Bill Hickok. Wild Bill and his big deputy Jingles never left an outlaw's trail until the man was caught and jailed. It was no different when a scream from Miss Petty and the face on a wanted poster set the famous partners on the trail of the man with the telltale scar.

0: doggone it, I wish I hadn't gone to the post office. Now I got a package of wanted posters as thick as a man's arm.
1: Jingles! Oh, Jingles, did you get them?
0: Uh-oh. Morning, Miss Petty. Nice morning, ain't it?
1: Now, don't change the subject, Jingles. I know you've been to the post office.
0: Oh, you sure have got a one-track mind, Miss Petty.
1: One track's enough to run on at a time. You got the wanted posters. I see them under your arm.
0: Yes, I'm taking them to the office where me and Bill can go over them.
1: Oh, you won't give me just one little peek?
0: No, ma'am. Now, this is official business.
1: Then I'm going into the office with you.
0: Now, Miss Petty, hadn't you ought to be going on into your dress shop next door and old dusting the counter or something?
1: The counter's dusted, and I can watch through the windows for customers. Hurry on now, Jingles. I'm all excited.
0: Yes, ma'am. You get that way over every new batch of posters.
1: Oh, good morning, Mr. Hickok.
2: Good morning, Miss Petty.
0: We got the mail, Bill.
1: And the posters came, Mr. Hickok. You don't mind if I stay and look at them with you, do you?
0: Yes, you do, don't you, Bill?
2: Not at all, partner.
0: Oh.
2: We get those wanted posters for everybody to see.
1: Now there, Jingles. Come on, open them up.
0: Oh, all right. There you are.
2: Good sized batch this time. Well, take a good look, Miss Petty, while I go through them.
1: That first one's not much, only $200 reward.
2: Here's Bigfoot Brown loose again, Jingles.
0: Yeah, he's a three-time loser.
2: Yeah, I doubt if he'll show up around here, though.
1: Look at that one. Jewel thief, $1,000 reward.
0: Mean-looking monkey, ain't he?
2: Plenty. Zip toller, stole a Van Up necklace in New York. Brown hair, mustache, clean-shaven otherwise, with a scar on right side of his chin.
1: Disappeared over 8 months ago.

Okay, it's 1930, UTC. And that means it's time for another Dubious Goals Committee. And if you're a regular listener to this show, you know what that music means. That music means that we are out and about. We are outside. And yes, it's true. I am outside. And where am I? Where's my favorite place to go? That's right. I am at Herrenhaven. It is a strangely warm day. I checked the weather channel before I walked out of the house, and it said that it is 46 degrees. That is, of course, Fahrenheit. And I'm just walking around with my sweatshirt on, and I brought my gloves in case I thought my hands were going to get cold, but no, I don't think they're going to. Because it is nice out here, and it's not windy at all, and it's very sunny. As I walk around the back of the building here, there's lots of animal tracks in the dragonfly pond, which is frozen over. There's lots of people tracks on the trail. There are actually three other cars here today. Wow. And as I look down into the dragonfly pond, as I walk around it, I think I'm seeing some fox tracks. There's some interesting animal tracks down in there. And as I start to walk into the forest here, you know, everything's covered in snow, but there's tracks everywhere. I'm not immediately seeing any fresh tracks. Look at that trail, though. There's that little animal trail. Looking for dudes. Wondering if we're going to see any dudes on this very frozen Herrenhaven-y day. I was looking for turkeys on the drive over here, because I know those turkeys are out and about, but I didn't see any. That's one of the tracks I'm looking for, too. Looking for turkey tracks in here, but there's been a lot of people in here. Because this trail is pretty well hard-packed. A lot of people tracks. Oh, everything is brown and white. The ground is white. Everything above the ground is brown. And it is all lit from the side. Because even though I'm here in the early afternoon, as an airplane flies directly overhead, even though I'm here, what time is it? It's not even 2 p.m. and the sun's at about a 45 degree angle. I'm walking through the cut here, so I need to look out over the Mulhall's property to see if there's any dudes. I'm not seeing. Well, there's a lump over there. What's that lump? Is that lump a dude? That lump does not appear to be moving. I do not think it's a dude, but there's a lot of dude tracks around here. Lots of dude tracks. Can't really tell what they are. Because, well, they're old tracks. Okay, so let's wind around here. Now I'm on the path that leads out to the boardwalk. There's a couple little birds flitting around, going na na na na, we are the birds. And here we are approaching the sub pond. What's going on out here then? I don't believe it. I'm actually seeing some other people tracks out on the ice. That's weird, only because I don't think I've ever seen anybody else walk out onto the ice out here at Herrenhaven. But before we go out into the sub pond or anything, a lot of this ice is covered in snow. I don't want to walk in the snow, I want to walk on the ice. So we're going to walk out here to the boardwalk.
And here we are. What's happening out here? Nothing. Yes, we've got ice. And we've got lots and lots of goose tracks. And oh, there's the occasional people track out here too. Goose, goose, goose. Oh, and there's some other dude tracks out here too. What's that? Is that raccoon? That looks like raccoon. There's been some dudes running around over here too. You can kind of see the popular trails on the ice where the snow has been worn away. So that's cool. We know that there's dudes out here. And I suspect raccoons. And maybe some muskratty action. Alright, making my way back to the sub pond here. And I think we're gonna walk right over here. Step off the land and boom, we are out on the ice. Oh, it's a great day. I have no idea how thick the ice is. But then again, I don't really need to know, do I? No, I don't. Now look at these tracks. See, this is definitely fox. These tracks are a little old. But they are most assuredly fox tracks. And here's some more people tracks. Somebody was out here with size 11 or 12 boots. Here's a different set of people tracks. Where did they go? They went over there. But I'm not interested in going that way. I'm going this way. I'm going back here into the secret pond. So I'm following these animal tracks. There's kind of a lot of heavy animal traffic heading back here into the secret pond. And I can't go any further, but yeah, there that trail goes right back down that little finger lake. Wow. So a lot of animals, foxes and or raccoons, are walking around making their rounds here looking for foods and stuff. I hear some rabbit tracks. So we've had some ice bunnies out here on the ice. What was that? I just heard something interesting. Something interesting just went crack. And now I'm walking towards that little area that goes between here and the turtle reproduction pond. Lots of dead reeds, some logs. And I'm just checking back here to see if there's any muskrat push-ups. No. No muskrat push-ups back here. Where are our muskrats hiding? Where are they overwintering? See, here's another little dude highway. Lots of animals walking around here. I wonder if we've got any monties out on the ice. Looking for marmot tracks. Looking for marmot tracks. I don't see any. No monty tracks around here. And I imagine all the waterfowl have flown south. Except for the occasional geese. Where are the geese? There must be some open water somewhere. Open water must be over by the blind. Where the feed is, where the water comes in. Alright, so I'm gonna actually leave the ice here.
I'm back in the sub pond. I'm just going to walk right up the bank. Do, do, do, do, do. And into the back 40 we go. So here we are. I'm still looking for tracks in the snow. Seeing lots of old tracks. Lots of bunny tracks. Buns, buns, buns. There's been some buns hopping around here. Oh, here's some logs with tracks on it. Look at those little paws and little claw marks. Some nice squirrel tracks on that log. Very, very interesting. All right, let's head into the wall blind here and see if there's anything going on in the back of the billabong. No. I'm just walking around the billabong. There's a lot of tracks out there, a lot of animal tracks of various kinds. And there are some people tracks. What's going on down there? Should we go down there? Go see what's going on here in the billabong? Yeah, let's go down here. So as I walk down the bank, boom, he steps onto the ice. And now we're looking at tracks. Now see, look at these. These are fox tracks. So we've got a fox running around in here. Ooh, I got close to a log and I heard the ice crack. One of those real low, deep cracks. Gronk. Yeah, these are definitely fox tracks. And see, right, these tracks here, these are pretty fresh. These are some fresh fox tracks been running around back here. What's this foxy dude doing? Running around and having a good time. He's the billabong fox. I'm going to try to take a picture. Where's the sun? It's over there. Let's see if we can take a self-portrait. First, we got to set the camera up. And then we got to set the timer. And now we got to see if we can balance. See if we can balance this camera on the log pointing over there. Close enough. Is that going to work? Now we push the button. Is it going? Who knows? Now we run back out to the center of the billabong and go click. Click. So, if that picture turned out, you'll probably be seeing it as a link that pops up in the Anon Radio Room of Calm. All right, here's where that fox is getting in and out of the billabong. So he's running around back there. Huh, I wonder if he's using the old lumberjack den. There's a big marmot den back there. And I mean a big one. That foxes have been known to take over. And I suspect he's back there. See, here's another ingress. Here's a major ingress right here. Yeah. I'm starting to think that we've got a foxy dude who might be hanging out back there in the old lumberjack den. Back many years ago when I first started coming out here, that's like the first den I noticed. It's a big complex, it's got multiple entrances and exits, and there's a bunch of logs piled up over the main entrance. All right, let's get off the ice here and go back into the forest. And back when I first started coming here, that den
was populated by this big, big, huge male marmot, a boar. He was massive. He was very, very big. And he had prominent guard hairs. He looked sort of gray. He kind of looked like a silverback gorilla in a way. And I named him Lumberjack because he was always hanging out on those logs. And throughout the years, how long have I been coming here? 10 years? Or so? Or more? That den has been used by other animals, other marmots and foxes. I'm walking through the forest now. We're heading out to the blinds. And your marmots, they don't stick to one den all of the time. They're kind of transient. They'll hang out in one den for a while and then they'll go find another one, and they always overwinter in different dens. Okay, so I'm approaching, and I am now have reached the bridge that overlooks the turtle reproduction pond. There's a lot of animal tracks out there, and maybe a few human tracks. Can I get down onto the ice from here? Oh, it doesn't look good. Let's get down there closer. See if we can walk out there. Okay, I'm approaching the ice. Oh, and it's wet. But is this a good spot over here? Good enough. Okay. We're out on the ice, walking through some slush. A squirrel chewed up a walnut out here and left the pieces, and all the tannins are now dyeing the ice. Here's a walnut just sitting down here on the ice. All right, walking around on the pond. We got tracks, lots of old tracks. These are dude tracks, but old. See, here's some fresher fox tracks over here. Some of these might be raccoon tracks. And I hear a duck quacking. Yes, I've reached the peninsula, the little gap that goes between the turtle reproduction pond and the main area. And there's ducks out there. Oh, there's some open water at the delta. As we kind of suspected, there's, what, 4 geese total just hanging around out there? And a lot of ducks. There's a lot of mallards. There's 2 dozen mallards out there, males and females. I kind of want to go out there. Maybe we should go out to Goose Island. We could actually go out onto Goose Island because the ice is frozen. Let's do it. Let's see if we can get through here. I got a duck under some branches as I cross the isthmus. And now we're out on the ice. Uh-oh, and I think I might have spooked the waterfowl because now they're sort of leaving the water and they're walking along the ice. Oh, listen to those guys quack. Honk, honk, honk, quack, quack. Yeah, I'm still following fox tracks and presumably some snoodler tracks. And here I am, out in the open, on the open ice. Honk, honk, quack, quack, quack. Listen to those quackers. I'm approaching Goose Island. Yeah. And there's lots of little, oh, here's some duck tracks. I see some ducky tracks. And now here I am,
Oh, I think I spooked the ducks. As soon as I stepped onto Goose Island, I spooked a lot of the ducks. About a dozen of them. Oh, and there go the rest. And now the geese are freaking out, too. They're like, oh no, there's a guy out there. And there's one pair of mallards still just sitting there in the water. Oh no, wait, no, there's another pair hidden back in there in the stream. You know what I'm going to do? While I'm standing here?

Look at those ducky tracks. And I'm walking out into the main area, into the main part of the water. Looks like there was some kind of goose battle over here. Just looking at weird stuff in the snow. I'm following a trail of footprints around the little hidden areas of Herrenhaven. This is where the herons like to hide when we can't see them from any other angle. They're always hiding back here. But there's nobody back here today. No heron-y type dudes. But I'm still walking along the trail that the raccoons and foxes have made in the ice. Yeah, there's been a lot of traffic. This is when I wish I had some remote cameras. I would set them up right around here, because this is where the traffic is. I'm starting to question the integrity of the ice up here. No, it's just sunny and slushy. There's a pressure ridge over there, though. All right. So now, I gotta be careful of these logs up here, too. Now I'm looking down into one of the secret finger ponds that can't be accessed at any other time of year. Looks like there's some trees down in there. I'm just gonna step over these logs. I'm just gonna keep on walking. Walking along on the ice, having a good time, and it's so nice. I'm having fun at Herrenhaven in the middle of January on a lovely day. Yeah, it doesn't feel like 45 degrees or 46 degrees at all. It's really nice. And now I have walked all the way around and I am back at the end of the boardwalk. You know, and it's not in good shape. The pilings on the left, the pilings on the south side are sinking. And so the end of the boardwalk is all crooked. It's about 5 degrees off. All right, now let's walk into the main part of the lagoon here. Oh, it's so nice. There's animal tracks walking around. I can see back into this finger lake now, into this finger pond. Let's go back here. Let's go back here just a little bit, because there's tracks. And I know there's dudes hiding around in here somewhere. Climb over this tree and look back into this finger. Look at that. Nobody's back here, but here's another view of Herrenhaven that you cannot see at any other time of year. You can only come back here when the ice is frozen. It's the only way in. And you know what? Wait, what's... the sun's going the wrong direction. This would be another good place for an interesting picture. See, because this looks like we're in a creek, and we're out creek walking. I sent some of these pictures to Booper, because we used to do a lot of this as kids. We would wait for the neighborhood creeks to freeze over, then we'd walk around on them. And we'd walk for a couple miles. Heck, we even walked to school on the creek in the winter. Here's some little fresh little squirrely tracks. Little squirrel been running around in here. I don't think we're going to get any photos back here. No good place to put a camera. So, every once in a while, whenever I'm out creek walking, as we used to call it, I do like to take pictures and I send them to Booper. I've been creek walking. What have you been doing? And as the helicopter flies over, what helicopter is that? I don't recognize it. I'm walking back towards the boardwalk.
where it comes out over the water.

0: And I'm really wondering if I'm going to be able to get up there, if the ice is going to hold. See, here's a pressure ridge right here. Let's move over here a little bit further. And up we go onto the boardwalk. And we've already been here. This is where we were when we first came out to the boardwalk. We walked around in a big circle on the ice. And that was pretty fun. I do like to be out on the ice. And the best part of it is, I did not even get my shoes very wet. I can feel a little dampness in my toes, but that's about it. That's good. This is a perfect day to come out. You know, it was sub-freezing for so long, and then we had no warm-up days. It was cold yesterday. You know, it was 18 degrees or whatever. And now today, boom, 46, just like that. And that's the best time to go out on the ice. I think it's supposed to be warm tomorrow, too. So we might be coming back out here. Probably going to get slightly wetter feet because of the sun. We'll melt some of the ice. But it will be fun anyway. We should bring out some other gear tomorrow, too, if we come out here. What should we do? Oh, I don't know. Maybe we could take pictures of ice. But the ice isn't exposed. There's just enough snow on the ice that, you know, we're not getting any interesting ice patterns or anything like that. But as I walk out of Herrenhaven, there's some squirrels sitting on branches low with their tails up above their heads. They're grinding on walnuts and stuff, doing that squirrely business that we love so well. Alright, so I am about to walk out of the forest here, so I might as well say that you have been listening to the Dubious Ice Walking Committee, a show that airs every day at 1930 UTC, right here on Anon Radio. Tune in tomorrow, because I think we're going to have another ice day, and we'll see what's up. So anyway, I'm out of the forest, and I'm gone, so bye-bye.
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0: 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I'm Audie Cornish.
1: And I'm Melissa Block. 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
2: Before Facebook, before MySpace, even before Al Gore, there was an internet, the 1980s internet, when users still connected through phone lines and communicated through simple lines of text. It may sound outdated, but today, that version of the internet is still very much alive.
3: How do you pronounce your name?
4: I always type it, so there's never really any need to pronounce it, but I guess Bullywiff, that's how you might say it.
2: Bullywiff is this guy's handle, his screen name. Offline, he's Pat McNamee King, a 23-year-old college student in Concord, New Hampshire.
3: So we're near your parents' basement?
4: Yeah, I'm connected to the internet through an Ethernet cable I pulled down through the ceiling. There's a big piece of exposed communication stuff, bunch of telephone cable wires. It's dark in here. Just storage, bunch of stuff.
2: Perched over a small laptop, Pat/Bullywiff logs into an online community called SDF. It's sort of like Facebook, Gmail, and a gaming site all rolled into one. But there aren't videos or pictures or even ads on the screen.
4: This is a lot more elegant, I think. This is just text. There's no mouse. It's just all in a command line. Using a mouse and having windows and dragging stuff around it's distracting.
2: This is the internet for people that actually understand how the internet works. Instead of websites, users are accessing a shared operating system. They can chat, email, and post within the system, but only by typing in commands. SDF has been around since 1987 and currently has about 30,000 members. But at one time, this type of computing was the internet.
5: They were extremely popular. They were like the alternative to AOL and CompuServe back in the early days. But nowadays, they're, you know, very, very obscure.
2: Rob Fleischman is a computer scientist and internet expert. He says that at one time, porn and pirated materials were commonly shared on these systems.
5: These little areas of the internet that are not particularly popular are great places for nefarious characters.
2: Most of that business has migrated onto the mainstream web, along with all the legal activities, too. SDF is now really just a hangout for computer hobbyists. Back in the 80s, when users still had to use landline telephones to connect, they would usually only communicate with other computers that had a local number. Nobody wanted to pay long-distance charges. And because other users were in your area code, it was common for them to get together in person. Online friends actually became real friends. Today, users from around the globe are on SDF, but they still do occasionally meet up in person.
4: I think that would be really cool. I haven't come across anyone in Concord, New Hampshire. If I did, I'd love to meet up with them.
2: For now, Pat McNamee King is satisfied just surfing around on SDF. Rob Fleischman told me that this type of computing will never totally fade away. There will always be users that are willing to trade the bells and whistles of a website for the hard elegance of code. But because SDF requires some serious computer know-how, it will likely stay limited to the internet's basement. For NPR News, I'm Todd Bookman in Concord, New Hampshire.

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Tune in at 0100 hours UTC on a Tuesday. It's where you'll find it. It's where the secret recipe lies. You will find what I like to call jangle pop or space junk. 0100 hours UTC on a Tuesday. See you there. Bye-bye.

0: Hey everyone, my name's Marcus, and I'm the host of a new show right here on Anon Radio. 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
1: 大红袍 Oh, today no 大红袍, sorry. 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No. Okay, tomorrow, 大红袍. 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

0: Haha, gotcha. It's not 1900 UTC, at least not yet. 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

Hey, my chatties, my uncles here. $2,300 on the Saturday, man. Y'all gotta be tuning in to this Banana Republic and all. They got some special vibes there, hanging out down by the Blue Lagoon and all, trying to catch a shad, trying to catch a cherry. One never knows what you're gonna get on a Saturday night. But one thing for sure, you're gonna get some mean tunes.

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0: This is Science Report. Today, vibroacoustics. Vibration. It can annoy or calm. Sound. It can foster serenity or destroy concentration. Put them together and you get the science of vibroacoustics. Just how the mixture of sound and vibration affects human beings is of critical importance, among other things, to our space program. Generally speaking, lower frequencies produce vibration, which is felt. Higher frequencies are more often transmitted as sound, which is heard. The combined effects of vibration and sound aren't simply added together. Often the two interact, producing an enhanced effect. Just how this enhanced effect influences human beings is the study of vibroacoustics. Dr. Kelly Wilshire, who works at NASA's Langley Research Center, elaborates.
1: Each particular person has their own limits or tolerance to noise and sound. Some people are very much annoyed or bothered by particular types of sounds, characteristics of sounds that wouldn't bother other people. So it's a very individualistic phenomenon.
0: Uncovering what parameters govern human response to a given condition of noise and vibration is the goal of vibroacousticians. Human psychology is a critical aspect of vibroacoustic research. It's also highly variable. Unbearable noise to an adult might be soothing music to a teenager. The immediate goal of this science is improved performance of astronauts. According to Dr. Wilshire, the focus of current work is to establish acceptable levels of noise and vibration for humans in outer space. But, she says, spin-offs from this space-oriented research will benefit us all. Science Report, a feature of the American Institute of Physics.
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0: Hello, this is the Gordon Bodrog. From the S to the D to the F, I am the original SDF gangster. I'm a demigod cyber cheddar. And I like to go online. I'm a demigod cyber cheddar. I'm online all the time. When I go into the room, everybody lives. Cause I'm a demigod cyber cheddar. And I never aim to quiz. When I ask you for your wares, I say it like wares. Cause I'm a demigod cyber cheddar. And I keeps asking for the wares. When I post on your news group, I end in the flames. Cause I'm a demigod cyber cheddar. And claim a claim to the flames. I'm a demigod cyber cheddar. And I like to go online. I'm a demigod cyber cheddar. I'm a online all the time. I'm a demigod. I'm a demigod. I'm a demigod. I'm a demigod. I'm a dem. I'm a dem. I'm a demigod cyber cheddar. And I hope you like my plan.
1: Science Report presents Piano Tuning and Micro Worlds. Sound as though that piano is in tune? Well, it probably is, according to 20th century standards. The tuning of each key is equidistant in terms of tone from the key before and after. But during the 18th century, pianos were tuned differently. Dr. Owen Jorgensen of Michigan State University's School of Music tells how past pianists would feel about today's tuning methods.
2: It's very possible that the musicians would have considered the piano to be out of tune, or at least crudely tuned. Maybe not totally or tolerably out of tune or anything to that extent, but certainly not refined to the degree that they were used to.
1: Today's tuning is called equal temperament. 2 centuries ago, not all keys on a piano were the same tone from octave to octave. This gave chords from harpsichords and pianos a different tone. Some of the world's great composers, in fact, wrote with that kind of tone in view. Today, most musicians hardly realize that these instruments can have a different form of tuning.
2: In today's music world, there are very few musicians who are aware that the tuning of the 18th century was different. Mostly, the people that are beginning to become aware of this are harpsichordists and some early 40 pianists.
1: Old-world tuning is termed well-tempered. Today's tuning style, called equal temperament, evolved to fit the tone and color of more modern 19th and 20th century music. But if more contemporary music sounds harsh in old-style tuning, how does early music sound on today's pianos? Answers Dr. Jorgensen.
2: Music that was written for the old tuning and played in the modern temperament called equal temperament just simply lacks color. And the reason is that all of the tones are spaced exactly equally apart from each other. That would be very similar to looking at a painting reproduced in black and white.
1: Peering into minuscule worlds has always been an ambition of scientists. The first optical microscopes enabled researchers to see microorganisms. Today, technology has developed so that we are able to get a glimpse of molecules, and possibly in time to come, the very atoms of which molecules are made. The instrument that accomplishes this feat is called the transmission electron microscope, and physicist Murray Gibson of AT&T Bell Labs explains the basis for its capabilities.
3: A transmission electron microscope relies on very high energy electrons, which have sufficient energy to penetrate through a very thin sample of material and form an image which is very much like the image formed by an ordinary optical microscope.
1: Resolution is the key factor in viewing smaller worlds. Basically, no energy can delineate something smaller than its own wavelength. The smaller the wavelength, the higher the ability to distinguish smaller features. The illumination behind the transmission electron microscope comes from electrons. Dr. Gibson sums up the relation of resolution and wavelength.
3: Well, the advantage to electron microscopes as far as resolution is concerned is the wavelength. The ultimate resolution of any optical instrument, be it electron optics or X-rays or light, the familiar light microscope, is given by the wavelength of the radiation that is used to form the image.
1: A transmission electron microscope is able to magnify objects millions of times. On this scale, a baseball would appear as large as the Earth. Yet improvements for this hardware, which can already see large molecules, are in the offing. Brighter electron sources will help. So will better optical systems that take over where the electron beam leaves off. Yet one more benefit will come from a vibration-free environment, explains Dr. Gibson.
3: When you take a picture of a material, if there's any vibration, that vibration will blur the image and make it useless. And at the moment, we're at the level that motions that correspond to speeds of only 1 foot per century are sufficient to blur the pictures that we're taking.
1: This has been Science Report, presented by the American Institute of Physics. Scientists exploring the universe we live in, researching today for the world of tomorrow.
4: 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And just remember, rules is rules. If you're not listening, I'm going to be taking you to the Robben Island, and you're also going to have to be breaking the rocks up on the beach. Yummy!

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From this crappy IKEA news desk deep in the deepest bowels of the internet, it is Saturday the 30th of May, 10 hours, 0 minutes, and 18 seconds UTC 2026, and time for the Anon Radio headlines.

0: Palace was handed Andrew's controversial envoy emails 6 years ago. Thousands of emails containing information about the former prince's financial dealings were given to the royal household in 2020. No deal announced after Trump meeting to make final determination on Iran. The US president met his advisors after officials confirmed the US and Iran had agreed a framework of a deal. Arrive 3 hours before flight home, airline boss tells UK holidaymakers. Wizz Air CEO Yvonne Moynihan also advises passengers to carry portable chargers and water due to lengthy queues. Millions of breast cancer patients could safely avoid chemotherapy, study suggests. A new DNA test could help screen whether patients require the treatment or not, according to a new international trial. Attorney General had no doubt on reviewing teen boys' rape sentences. Lord Hermer tells the BBC he wanted detail as quickly as possible after hearing about the case in which the rapists were spared custody. Ukraine using AI drones to strike vital convoys supplying Russian troops. The tactics that could win Arsenal the Champions League. How a borough in Merseyside is bucking the UK's youth unemployment trend. Could personalized early intervention help prevent under-16s falling into the NEET trap? Endless creepy yellow corridors, 30 billion TikTok views, and now a Hollywood film. YouTuber Kane Parsons' eerie YouTube series has been adapted for a film called Backrooms. Tickets for festivals are getting more expensive, we compared them. Reading and Leeds, Glastonbury, Parklife and Download have surged in price. After decades risking arrest, South Korea's tattoo artists step into the limelight. Only licensed doctors were allowed to ink tattoos in Korea. Breaking the law could lead to heavy fines or jail. Move over, heated rivalry, there's a new ice hockey romance obsession. The Amazon Prime adaptation of L. Kennedy's ice hockey romance book is an early hit with viewers. Trump in excellent health after annual checkup, his doctor says. The White House releases the results of the US president's latest medical examination, which states he is fully fit to carry out his duties. Ruben Dias says he draws line over Maya Jama breakup speculation. The Man City footballer says he usually remains silent on rumors about his personal life, but feels forced to correct the public record. Four more men freed from flooded Laos cave after 10 days. Two of the seven villagers who entered the narrow tunnels in search for gold on the 20th of May are still missing. The papers. Putin pushes NATO to bring in groundbreaking breast cancer test. Several of the papers have focused on the Russian drone that hit a block of flats in Romania on Friday. Can Americans spell the National Spelling Bee's winning words? Shree Parikh, a 14-year-old, won the competition this year after correctly spelling 32 words in a 90-second lightning round tiebreaker. Spain's Sanchez digs in after 8 years as PM as wave of scandals threaten survival. Corruption probes of colleagues and relatives have put Spain's premier into a fight for survival. Mumbai's famed Ebola's fed millions for over 100 years, now they are disappearing. Doubleless, who deliver home-cooked meals, are leaving the trade as remote work and rising costs threaten their future. AI-powered version of Aussie to appear in city. Two companies are working on creating an Aussie Osborne AI avatar. Lego Cathedral model completed after 10-year build. The Very Reverend Johal says the project is testament to what the community can accomplish. Officer who pulled driver from burning car honored. PCJ Wakefield has been nominated for the Police Federation's National Police Bravery Award. Basketball playing robot built by sixth formers wins tech competition. A basketball playing robot won Friends School in Lisbon first place at the UK-wide first tech challenge robotics competition. Top stories, breaking news, live reporting, and follow news topics that match your interests. By election cast, old tweets and new essays. The latest from the Makerfield by election. Are the Democrats ready to win in Texas? The Senate race in Texas could determine which party controls Congress. Michael Caine and Glenda Jackson star in a heartwarming tale. World War II veteran Bernard sneaks out of his care home to attend the 70th anniversary of D-Day. A powerful film about the rise and tragic fall of a wrestling family. Based on a true story of brothers who made history in the world of professional wrestling. The tactics that could win Arsenal the Champions League. What now for Vinicius Jr. after Mourinho signs Real Madrid deal? How Jose Mourinho manages his relationship with Brazil forward Vinicius Jr. will be one of the most closely watched aspects of his second spell in charge of Real Madrid. The clearest sign father time is closing in on Djokovic. Why Novak Djokovic's French Open exit is another golden opportunity lost for the 39-year-old as a new Grand Slam era dawns. The rise of PSG, from bling-bling failings to European powerhouse. As Luis Enrique's PSG bid to defend their Champions League crown. European football expert Guillaume Balogh explores the club's transformation. Barcelona move a dream for Gordon since he was 3. Anthony Gordon is unveiled as a Barcelona player after joining the La Liga champions from Newcastle United in a deal worth more than £69.3 million. Arsenal's timber fit to start Champions League final. Mikel Arteta says that Dutch defender Jurrien Timber is fit to start the Champions League final after more than 2 months out with a groin injury. Why beating Djokovic is coming of age moment for Fonseca. Why Joao Fonseca's 5-set French Open victory over the legendary Novak Djokovic shows the 19-year-old has arrived at the top of tennis. And now to Ting Ting Seng at our foreign desk in Hong Kong. Ting Ting.
1: Thank you, Daniel. Ex-head monk of China's Kung Fu Temple jailed for embezzlement. Si Long Sing is sentenced to 24 years in prison for embezzlement and bribery. The world's karma cons are struggling to compete with China. The BBC visited China's EV factories and found they are dominating the ecosystems shaping the global auto industry. South Korea dating ski student who fled China in rubber boat. Deng Gongping, an activist and former police officer, spent hours at sea before reaching Korean waters. China executes man for poisoning billionaire gaming tycoon. The court said the man poisoned a tycoon for sidelining him after he helped secure a deal with Netflix for the sand body problem. Anger grows after China's deadliest coal-mining disaster in years. On China's tightly controlled internet, people are calling for justice and questioning how this happened. Then, at least 82 killed in Chinese coal mine explosion. The blast in Shaanxi province constitutes the country's worst mining disaster in 16 years. Watch, did Trump and Putin get the same treatment in China? Chinese President Xi Jinping will go to Russia's Vladimir Putin with a near identical ceremony to Trump's last week. Xi basks in spotlight as he hosts Putin days after Trump. Two presidential visits days apart is how Xi Jinping wants the world to see him, talking to everyone, tied to no one. Trump told Taiwan not to go independent but does you want to. Taiwan independence is the reddest of red lines for China, which claims the island as its own. Are Putin and Xi best friends? BBC breaks down their relationship. Laura Baker and Steven Rosenberg explain the relationship between the leaders at a pair meet in Beijing. How the Trump Xi summit could set superpower relations for many years to come. Trump's worldwide visit to China is most significant for years, but will it bear fruit? A decade on, Trump returns to a stronger and more assertive China. Beijing is arguably the most powerful competitor that U.S. has confronted in its history, one analyst says.
0: And now to Fiona Wainwright at our foreign desk in Ottawa. Fiona?
2: Thanks, Daniel. False.
0: And now over to Stoner Alex with the surfer report in sunny California. Alex?
3: Whoa, dude. Thank you, man. Okay, like, After a few more light showers early Friday morning, drier conditions and more hours of sunshine greeted us on Friday and will continue this upcoming weekend. Americans are taking on more auto debt. Chula Vista ranks 9th in the U.S. for rising car loan balances. According to study, Americans collectively owe approximately $1.7 trillion in auto loan debt, with the average household carrying nearly $14,000 in vehicle-related debt. At the start of session, California Democrats in both houses introduced dozens of anti-ICE bills. Many of them are advancing amid strong pushback from Republicans. Dogs are attacking postal workers, including in San Diego County. Here in number X27, ask what you can do to protect your local USPS workers. Former San Diego Sheriff Deputy Aaron Russell was sentenced to 12 years in prison for shooting unarmed man. In California, number X27, as gubernatorial primary, Latino voters could decisively influence which candidates advance to the November ballot. Latino voters, about 40% of California, will decide which gubernatorial candidates advance to November, with issues like economy, war, and immigration at top. More than 30,000 runners will take over San Diego neighborhoods for three different races. Here in number X27, ask what you need to know about routes, road closures, and live music. Two people are dead after a wrong-way crash early Friday morning in San Diego on Interstate 5. USPS just launched its annual dog bite awareness campaign. San Diego ranked 8th nationally for mail carrier attacks. Oh shit. I spilled bong water all over my papers.
0: And now to Victoria Gonzalez at our foreign desk in Monterey. Angelica?
1: Thanks, Daniel. A 21-year-old indigenous woman from Veracruz who wowed judges with her soccer ball juggling skills won the contest to represent Mexico at the opening match of the World Cup. After months of tense talks, mankind can rest easy knowing that the cheapest, tautiest of products will not flood our streets tariff-free. China, criminals, Congress. Have you been paying attention to the headlines in Mexico this week? Ciudad Madero in Tamaulipas hasn't been hard hit by hurricanes for decades, and if you ask some residents, that's because of the aliens who are guarding the city. Few would condone foreign interference in Mexican elections, but even some Arena Party members are concerned that future election losers could use that threat to get their defeat overturned. The MND Shinebaum Index, trademark, scores 8 of the most important government performance indicators against a consistent methodology. Find out how Mexico is doing each month under the President's watch. The global giant is offering training in STEM subjects, cloud computing, robotics and more for students and entrepreneurs in the city whose tech profile has been steadily growing. The induction of the director of lauded films in English, such as Revenant and Birdman, and Spanish, i.e. Biotiful and Amar Esperos, puts film on a par with art, literature and science. The move is welcomed by the border city and the Shinebaum administration, but it has sent local and federal officials scrambling to ensure logistics and security. The worst may still be coming. Forecasters expect Zarga summer arrivals to intensify in early June, overwhelming beaches and the crews tasked with cleaning them. Less than. Description: Mexico and number 039, S English language news/description.
0: At last. Welcome, Neo. As you no doubt have guessed, I am Morpheus.
4: Whoa, it's an honor to meet you.
0: No, the honor is mine. Please, come, sit. I imagine that right now you're feeling a bit like Alice.
4: Huh?
0: Tumbling down the rabbit hole, hum?
4: You could say that.
0: I can see it in your eyes. You have the look of a man who accepts what he sees, because he is expecting to wake up. Ironically, this is not far from the truth. Do you believe in fate, Neo?
4: No.
0: Why?
4: Because I don't like the idea that I'm not in control of my own life.
0: I know exactly what you mean. Let me tell you why you're here. You're here because you know something. What you know, you can't explain, but you feel it. You've felt it your entire life, that there's something wrong with the world. You don't know what it is, but it's there, like a splinter in your mind, driving you mad. It is this feeling that has brought you to me. Do you know what I'm talking about?
4: The coronavirus 19?
0: Do you want to know what it is?
4: Yeah.
0: The coronavirus 19 is everywhere. It's all around us, even in this very room. You can see it when you look out your window or when you turn on your television. You can feel it when you go to work, when you pay your taxes.
4: Whoa.
0: The coronavirus 19 is the world that has been pulled over your eyes, to blind you from the truth.
4: What truth?
0: That you are a slave, Neo. Like everyone else, you were born into bondage. Born into a prison that you cannot smell or taste or touch. A prison. For your mind, unfortunately, no one can be told what the hell coronavirus 19 is. You have to see it for yourself. This is your last chance. After this, there is no turning back. You take the blue pill. The story ends. You wake up and believe whatever you want to believe. You take the red pill. You stay in Wonderland. And I show you just how deep the rabbit hole goes.
4: Fuck.
0: Remember, all I'm offering you is the truth, nothing more. Follow me. Tank, give him all you got.
1: I think he's gonna pop.
5: Oh god, the tank is already at work on him.
4: Ralph Biscuit.

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Okay, I think it's that time of the night. I'm Abort Retry Fail, and we got Thinking About Simping tonight. Anyway, I haven't done this in a while, so let's see if it all still works.

starting to sound a little more like Synth Battle Royale. All right. Yeah, this is the part we try and fail. Let's take a look at comm. Ooh, lock the NOAA frequencies out for scanning. No, don't do that. Scan those. All right, we've got a Damaru. I'm assuming that's Jeff. Must be Jeff. Jeff, are you running alts? All right. Anybody in for Synth Battle Royale?

All right, Jeff's warming up. I'll just keep this going then. That'll give Jeff some time to warm up. Welcome to December, everyone.

Yeah, it is. There we go. And this equipment's just falling apart. Okay, here we go. Synth Battle Royale. My name's Abort Retry Fail, and you're listening to the open mic slot on AnonRadio.net. Synth Battle Royale is where we get together with our hardware synthesizers or anything that you can reasonably convince the rest of us are hardware synthesizers and make some music on the spot, ad lib, improv, whatever you want to call it. Looks like we've got Jeff with warm enough synthesizers, and I got some malfunctioning equipment over here. A Kai AX80 where half the control panel decided to stop responding. That's what happens when these things' bones get old. All right, Jeff, you want to take it, and I'll see if I can bang this thing around and get it working again?

That looks good. Yeah, that looks good. No, it doesn't look good. Or is a big delay? Something happening. Hello, Damaru. This is DJ Damaru, and I don't hear myself. All right. Oh, that was weird. Okay. Some funky funk. All right. Yeah, DJ Damaru. Thanks. Abort to Drive failed to kick in another Synth Battle Royal. I was kind of waiting in the couch, checking it out. I'm just going to disconnect manually my microphone to make some synth noise. The comm is really slow, or I don't know. At least I can hear myself. All right.

Yeah, that was DJ Damaru. This was actually just the mofo. I should have recorded it. It was trippy, to say the least. Oh, SMG is selling off some of his synth gear. Wow. Yeah, something funky is happening with Anon Radio. It's kind of blocking, and then I start. I don't know. Anyway, this is Synth Battle Royal, and gonna check what SMG is going on with him moving maybe to Japan. Anyway, yeah, that was only the mofo actually through Miris Hedro. And we got even a, I got an eBay link there. Nice. Anyway, that was the mofo through the Maris Edra, the Avalanche Run 2, plus a bit of a some looper. X2180 just showed up. Say, hey, is that Jeff making crazy noises? I'm always amazed. People are like, "Oh yeah, that sounds like Jeff." I'm like, "Really? That sounds that okay? I sound like that." Anyway, X2180, are you jumping in the Sin Battle Royal tonight, or is Abort Retry Fail coming back into it? Anyone else? I don't see any synth head name in. It was Liquid Dreams. The Liquid Dreams ever played music on here? I think so. Oh wow. Yeah, SMG is selling Edison Wax Cylinder. No Kids Touch. A lot of 32 Nintendo Wii game. SMG is No Kids Touch on his games. Intel Xeon Quad Core. Artia Mini Lab, not the greatest controller, I would say. Wow, the NES robot. I'm hugging the air because nobody's not ready. Core Slim, no. Red Martian vinyl. No, that's a floppy. Artria Spark. Star Wars. Oh, Mad Max. Bunny. I like the PFU Happy Hacking keyboard there. 345. Oh my god. Some hard drives. Yeah, selling a lot of stuff. Doesn't feel like he's moving because he would be selling bigger. Oh. The Prophet 600. Oh, I want a Prophet. Anyway, who's in for the next round of Sin Battle Royal? Abort to Retry Fail. Did he have more? And the rap. I'm just gonna disconnect and hope somebody connects. And yeah, X2180, you can plug in while you can broadcast while you're connecting if needed. I wasn't fully ready. I don't know how long that I played for. It didn't show the. I don't see. MC Jeff plus plus at 0321. Oh, like 20 minute. All right, I'm gonna shut up and disconnect. Thanks, Alberto Trifil, to inspire this.

Is this working? Oh, wow, my audio is really low. Why didn't anybody tell me? Here we go. Is this better? Anybody? All right, thanks. That was Jeff with the haunted ethereal synth going on. That mofo has got some cool tricks. I'm about it. Okay, we have X2180 who says, I have no option. I must set up and jam a bit. I have no hands, but I must sim for something. I don't know how it works. I don't want to start round two until everyone's actually had a chance. Let's see how he's going.

Hey. All right, that was a couple of minutes. Oh yeah, the $200 Wii game. I gotta wonder about that. Is there some story? Is it some mega rare thing? I just don't get it. Oh crap, there is a profit 600 in there. Nope. I don't need any more vintage synthesizers. No, I don't. I don't know if you guys can hear Gerbil Fat howling. Yes, you do, from across the house. But no, I do not. X2180, are you all set up?

Ooh, I get an almost just testing sounds. You know X2180. I've been testing sounds this whole time, and everyone thinks this is Synth Battle Royale. I'm going to drop the stream. Let's hear those test sounds.

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0: Hello, this is Tobe coming to you live from a location approximately 1 kilometer to the south of the most heavy fighting in this conflict to date. You would know what this is all about if you would just tune into the Dubious Goals Committee every day at 1930 UTC.
1: Here's a plug for DGC. I don't know, is this working? I think it's working. And I never can tell. I hear it. Okay, cool. Yeah. Thank you, X2180. That was pretty cool. Need more warm-up time. No, dude, that was awesome. At least as cool as what I was doing. All right, so there. Jeff is out. Fell asleep. But, Cat, get down. Sorry, I have a delinquent animal in here. Thinks he's going to sit in my chair. No, sir. I'm Abort Retry Fail. I'm hosting Synth Battle Royale. And so far we have heard Jeff play, we have heard X2180 play, I have played a bit, and I think I'm going to start off round two. So I'll go make some noises, X2180 will get a chance to warm up a little bit more, and then he can pick it up and close out round two. Let's see what happens.

All right, that sounds like round two for me. It's what do we have going on in comm? Let's take a look. I can't believe that doesn't include the option to install other office suites. Like, oh, okay. We're talking about office suites. That sounds like work. X2180, are you up for round two? Save everybody from my sloppy keyboard here. Man, I gotta practice more.

X2180 says he's up. I have no idea how to SBR with an Office Suite. You know, I'm willing to bet that somebody has made a synthesizer out of an Excel formula, so, you know, somebody could do it. All right, I'm going to drop the stream. Take it away, X2180.

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canal down by the Blue Lagoon and all, trying to catch a shad, trying to catch a cherry. One never knows what you're going to get on a Saturday night. But one thing for sure, you're going to get some mean tunes.

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2: Hey, my chatties and my uncles here. 2300 hours on the set, demon. You're gonna be tuning into this Banana Republic and all. They got some special vibes there, hanging out down by the Blue Lagoon and all, trying to catch a shed, trying to catch a cherry. One never knows what you're gonna get on a Saturday night. But one thing for sure, you're gonna get some mean tunes.

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2: This is the Banana Republic at 2300 hours. On a Saturday, we will be talking to people on the airwaves, just like in the old days on the Robert Island. If you want to listen in, you'd better tune in on time. 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

0: 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I'm Audie Cornish.
1: And I'm Melissa Block. Facebook and other social networks have transformed the way we interact online, but using computers to share information and meet friends predates the 21st century. 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
3: How do you pronounce your name?
4: I always type it, so there's never really any need to pronounce it, but I guess Bullywiff, so you might say it.
2: Bullywiff is this guy's handle, his screen name. Offline, he's Pat McNamee King, a 23-year-old college student in Concord, New Hampshire.
3: So we're near your parents' basement?
4: Yeah, I'm connected to the internet through an Ethernet cable I pulled down through the ceiling. There's a big piece of exposed communication stuff, bunch of telephone cable wires. It's dark in here. Just storage, bunch of stuff.
2: Perched over a small laptop, Pat/Bullywiff logs into an online community called SDF. It's sort of like Facebook, Gmail, and a gaming site all rolled into one. But there aren't videos or pictures or even ads on the screen.
4: This is a lot more elegant, I think. This is just text. There's no mouse. It's just all in a command line. Using a mouse and having windows and dragging stuff around it's distracting.
2: This is the internet for people that actually understand how the internet works. Instead of websites, users are accessing a shared operating system. They can chat, email, and post within the system, but only by typing in commands. SDF has been around since 1987 and currently has about 30,000 members. But at one time, this type of computing was the internet.
5: They were extremely popular. They were like the alternative to AOL and CompuServe back in the early days. But nowadays, they're, very, very obscure.
2: Rob Fleischman is a computer scientist and internet expert. He says that at one time, porn and pirated materials were commonly shared on these systems.
5: These little areas of the internet that are not particularly popular are great places for nefarious characters.
2: Most of that business has migrated onto the mainstream web, along with all the legal activities, too. SDF is now really just a hangout for computer hobbyists. Back in the 80s, when users still had to use landline telephones to connect, they would usually only communicate with other computers that had a local number. Nobody wanted to pay long-distance charges. And because other users were in your area code, it was common for them to get together in person. Online friends actually became real friends. Today, users from around the globe are on SDF, but they still do occasionally meet up in person.
4: I think that would be really cool. I haven't come across anyone in Concord, New Hampshire. If I did, I'd love to meet up with them.
2: For now, Pat McNamee King is satisfied just surfing around on SDF. Rob Fleischman told me that this type of computing will never totally fade away. There will always be users that are willing to trade the bells and whistles of a website for the hard elegance of code. But because SDF requires some serious computer know-how, it will likely stay limited to the internet's basement. For NPR News, I'm Todd Bookman in Concord, New Hampshire.

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1: そろそろこの番組は、あ、違います。This is Publius inviting you to try something new, a long-form spoken word program.
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0: Tune in every Thursday, Friday, and Saturday at 2000 hours, a.k.a. 8 p.m., Universal Time Coordinated, same thing as Greenwich Mean Time, for The Sound Show, where we do genre mix, discussion, interviews, and avant-garde guitar. Only a few more seconds. 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
1: Hello, this is Tobe coming to you live from a location approximately 1 kilometer to the south of the most heavy fighting in this conflict to date. You would know what this is all about if you would just tune into the Dubious Goals Committee every day at 1930 UTC. Don't be another casualty. 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

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It's where you'll find it. It's where the secret recipe lies. You will find what I like to call jangle pop or space junk. 0100 hours UTC on a Tuesday. See you there. Bye-bye.

0: Hey everyone, my name's Marcus, and I'm the host of a new show right here on Anon Radio. 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
1: 大红袍 Oh, today no 大红袍 Sorry. 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Tomorrow. 大红袍 Today is white tea. 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

0: Haha, gotcha. It's not 1900 UTC, at least not yet. 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

Hey, Machetes, my uncle's here. $2,300 on the set, demon. You're gonna be tuning into this Banana Republic and all. They got some special vibes there, hanging out down by the Blue Lagoon and all, trying to catch a shed, trying to catch a cherry. One never knows what you're gonna get on a Saturday night. But one thing for sure, you're gonna get some mean tunes.

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0: This is Science Report. Today, vibroacoustics. Vibration. It can annoy or calm. Sound. It can foster serenity or destroy concentration. Put them together and you get the science of vibroacoustics. Just how the mixture of sound and vibration affects human beings is of critical importance, among other things, to our space program. Generally speaking, lower frequencies produce vibration, which is felt. Higher frequencies are more often transmitted as sound, which is heard. The combined effects of vibration and sound aren't simply added together. Often the two interact, producing an enhanced effect. Just how this enhanced effect influences human beings is the study of vibroacoustics. Dr. Kelly Wilshire, who works at NASA's Langley Research Center, elaborates.
1: Each particular person has their own limits or tolerance to noise and sound. Some people are very much annoyed or bothered by particular types of sounds, characteristics of sounds that wouldn't bother other people. So it's a very individualistic phenomenon.
0: Uncovering what parameters govern human response to a given condition of noise and vibration is the goal of vibroacousticians. Human psychology is a critical aspect of vibroacoustic research. It's also highly variable. Unbearable noise to an adult might be soothing music to a teenager. The immediate goal of this science is improved performance of astronauts. According to Dr. Wilshire, the focus of current work is to establish acceptable levels of noise and vibration for humans in outer space. But, she says, spin-offs from this space-oriented research will benefit us all. Science Report, a feature of the American Institute of Physics.
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0: This is the Gordon Mudrug. From the S to the D to the F, I am the original SDF gangster. I'm a damn good cyber cheddar. And I like to go online. I'm a damn good cyber cheddar. I'm online all the time. When I go into the room, everybody lives. Cause I'm a damn good cyber cheddar. And I never aim to quiz. When I ask you for your wares, I say it like wares. Cause I'm a damn good cyber cheddar. And I keeps asking for the wares. When I post on your news group, I end in the flames. Cause I'm a damn good cyber cheddar. And claim a claim to the flames. I'm a damn good cyber cheddar. And I like to go online. I'm a damn good cyber cheddar. I'm online all the time. I'm a damn good. I'm a damn good. I'm a damn good. I'm a damn good. I'm a damn. I'm a damn. I'm a damn good cyber cheddar. And I hope you like my plan.
1: Science Report presents Piano Tuning and Micro Worlds. Sound as though that piano is in tune? Well, it probably is, according to 20th century standards. The tuning of each key is equidistant in terms of tone from the key before and after. But during the 18th century, pianos were tuned differently. Dr. Owen Jorgensen of Michigan State University's School of Music tells how past pianists would feel about today's tuning methods.
2: It's very possible that the musicians would have considered a piano to be out of tune, or at least crudely tuned. Maybe not totally or entirely tolerably out of tune or anything to that extent, but certainly not refined to the degree that they were used to.
1: Today's tuning is called equal temperament. Two centuries ago, not all keys on a piano were the same tone from octave to octave. This gave chords from harpsichords and pianos a different tone. Some of the world's great composers, in fact, wrote with that kind of tone in view. Today, most musicians hardly realize that these instruments can have a different form of tuning.
2: In today's music world, there are very few musicians who are aware that the tuning of the 18th century was different. And mostly, the people that are beginning to become aware of this are harpsichordists and some early 40 pianists.
1: Old-world tuning is termed well-tempered. Today's tuning style, called equal temperament, evolved to fit the tone and color of more modern 19th and 20th century music. But if more contemporary music sounds harsh in old-style tuning, how does early music sound on today's pianos? Answers Dr. Jorgensen.
2: Music that was written for the old tuning and played in the modern temperament called equal temperament just simply lacks color. And the reason is that all of the tones are spaced exactly equally apart from each other. That would be very similar to looking at a painting reproduced in black and white.
1: Peering into minuscule worlds has always been an ambition of scientists. The first optical microscopes enabled researchers to see microorganisms. Today, technology has developed so that we are able to get a glimpse of molecules, and possibly in time to come, the very atoms of which molecules are made. The instrument that accomplishes this feat is called the transmission electron microscope, and physicist Murray Gibson of AT&T Bell Labs explains the basis for its capabilities.
3: A transmission electron microscope relies on very high energy electrons, which have sufficient energy to penetrate through a very thin sample of material and form an image which is very much like the image formed by an ordinary optical microscope.
1: Resolution is the key factor in viewing smaller worlds. Basically, no energy can delineate something smaller than its own wavelength. The smaller the wavelength, the higher the ability to distinguish smaller features. The illumination behind the transmission electron microscope comes from electrons. Dr. Gibson sums up the relation of resolution and wavelength.
3: Well, the advantage to electron microscopes as far as resolution is concerned is the wavelength. The ultimate resolution of any optical instrument, be it electron optics or X-rays or light, a familiar light microscope, is given by the wavelength of the radiation that is used to form the image.
1: A transmission electron microscope is able to magnify objects millions of times. On this scale, a baseball would appear as large as the Earth. Yet improvements for this hardware, which can already see large molecules, are in the offing. brighter electron sources will help. So will better optical systems that take over where the electron beam leaves off. Yet one more benefit will come from a vibration-free environment, explains Dr. Gibson.
3: When you take a picture of a material, if there's any vibration, that vibration will blur the image and make it useless. And at the moment, we're at the level that motions that correspond to speeds of only 1 foot per century are sufficient to blur the pictures that we're taking.
1: This has been Science Report, presented by the American Institute of Physics. Scientists exploring the universe we live in, researching today for the world of tomorrow.
4: 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Yummy!

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6: 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On a Saturday, we will be talking to people on the airwaves, just like in the old days on the Robert Island. 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

0: 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I'm Audie Cornish.
1: And I'm Melissa Block. Facebook and other social networks have transformed the way we interact online, but using computers to share information and meet friends predates the 21st century. 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
2: Before Facebook, before MySpace, even before Al Gore, there was an internet, the 1980s internet, when users still connected through phone lines and communicated through simple lines of text. It may sound outdated, but today, that version of the internet is still very much alive.
3: How do you pronounce your name?
4: I always type it, so there's never really any need to pronounce it, but I guess Bullywiff, that's how you might say it.
2: Bullywiff is this guy's handle, his screen name. Offline, he's Pat McNamee King, a 23-year-old college student in Concord, New Hampshire.
3: So we're near your parents' basement?
4: Yeah. I'm connected to the internet through an Ethernet cable I pulled down through the ceiling. There's a big piece of exposed communication stuff, bunch of telephone cable wires. It's dark in here. Just storage, bunch of stuff.
2: Perched over a small laptop, Pat/Bullywiff logs into an online community called SDF. It's sort of like Facebook, Gmail, and a gaming site all rolled into one. But there aren't videos or pictures or even ads on the screen.
4: This is a lot more elegant, I think. This is just text. There's no mouse. It's just all in a command line. Using a mouse and having windows and dragging stuff around it's distracting.
2: This is the internet for people that actually understand how the internet works. Instead of websites, users are accessing a shared operating system. They can chat, email, and post within the system, but only by typing in commands. SDF has been around since 1987 and currently has about 30,000 members. But at one time, this type of computing was the internet.
5: They were extremely popular. They were like the alternative to AOL and CompuServe back in the early days. But nowadays, they're, you know, very, very obscure.
2: Rob Fleischman is a computer scientist and internet expert. He says that at one time, porn and pirated materials were commonly shared on these systems.
5: These little areas of the internet that are not particularly popular are great places for nefarious characters.
2: Most of that business has migrated onto the mainstream web, along with all the legal activities, too. SDF is now really just a hangout for computer hobbyists. Back in the 80s, when users still had to use landline telephones to connect, they would usually only communicate with other computers that had a local number. Nobody wanted to pay long-distance charges. And because other users were in your area code, it was common for them to get together in person. Online friends actually became real friends. Today, users from around the globe are on SDF, but they still do occasionally meet up in person.
4: I think that would be really cool. I haven't come across anyone in Concord, New Hampshire. If I did, I'd love to meet up with them.
2: For now, Pat McNamee King is satisfied just surfing around on SDF. Rob Fleischman told me that this type of computing will never totally fade away. There will always be users that are willing to trade the bells and whistles of a website for the hard elegance of code. But because SDF requires some serious computer know-how, it will likely stay limited to the internet's basement. For NPR News, I'm Todd Bookman in Concord, New Hampshire.

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1: 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A long-form spoken word program.
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0: tune in every Thursday, Friday, and Saturday at 2000 hours, a.k.a. 8 p.m., Universal Time Coordinated, same thing as Greenwich Mean Time, for The Sound Show, where we do genre mix, discussion, interviews, and avant-garde guitar. Only a few more seconds. 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
1: Hello, this is Tobe coming to you live from a location approximately 1 kilometer to the south of the most heavy fighting in this conflict to date. You would know what this is all about if you would just tune into the Dubious Goals Committee every day at 1930 UTC. 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

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Tune in at 0100 hours UTC on a Tuesday. It's where you'll find it. It's where the secret recipe lies. You will find what I like to call jangle pop or space junk. 0100 hours UTC on a Tuesday. See you there. Bye-bye.

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1: Hey, this is Jasper. I'm from SDFBOIP on anonradio.net. Number to call is 929-299-1269 for extension Finney the 8th from your SDF voice of IP account. Ah, thought I would just call in. I'm taking a commuter rail trip up to Grand Island, Illinois today to go visit a friend for a sort of classic evening gathering. So I've got a little bit of time on the train. I thought I would call in to open the IP, see if anyone else is around and wanted to chat about whatever. Other than that, I think I'm going to just mute my microphone for a bit and continue to listen to the conference bridge if someone calls in. Answer and say hello. Again, this is Jasmine. Number to call is 929-299-1269 or extension 1080.

Hey, once again, this is Jazz Man. It's the open VOIP. I'm a non-ideal left. The number to call is 929-299-1263 or extension 1098. Okay, so I thought I'd call in today traveling. Traveling by train, so I thought I'd spend a few minutes on the last leg of my trip while dialing into conference bridge, so you can even help me talking today, but perhaps not. I guess I'm hanging in there a little bit longer. I'm a stop or two away from my destination on this line, so when I get closer, I'll just jump off if no one else calls in. So, once again, 929-299-1269 or extension 1098.

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It's my dad.

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1: Open VoIP.
2: That's my stop. 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And this dance marriage is with OpenVoIP on anonradio.net coming up in the next hour as we step farther out with this. Do listen in. And perhaps I'll call in some other time in the near future. Take care.

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4: It is Saturday, the 30th of May, in the glorious future year of 2026, and I am back in Munich, after a few days in Blackpool. Been back since Thursday, although I missed my showtime yesterday because I was taking a nap. There was a nice sunny spot. Anyway, more of that anon. Big news of the day, obviously, is the colossal explosion of the Blue Origin New Glenn launch vehicle during a hot fire test at Launch Complex 36 at Cape Canaveral Air Force Station in Florida. They were supposed to launch a 49 satellites for Amazon's broadband constellation on June 4th. Obviously, that's not going to be happening. Nothing is going to be happening for a while because currently LC-36 at Cape Canaveral is the only launch facility set up to handle the New Glenn, and it has been, well, I won't say decisively obliterated, but it's in pretty bad shape. You're talking about liquid oxygen, methane, and liquid hydrogen in a vehicle, let's say two-thirds the mass of the Saturn V. Yeah, it's pretty big. I don't actually have a figure here for gross liftoff weight, but it's about two-thirds the mass of the Saturn V, and with somewhat more energetic propellants. So you're talking about a big explosion. As Lilu Dallas would say, big gabada boom.

0: Anyway, but yeah, it went kablooey and damaged the launch complex and launch equipment. And they're going to have to do several things, one of which is known as a root cause analysis. Now, root cause analysis is basically, it's not good enough in critical fields like aerospace to know what went wrong and avoid that specific thing in future. You have to figure out how that error got past the people who should have caught it. That's the trick. The Apollo 13 root cause analysis came out to essentially, well, to save time and money, we were trying to reuse a damaged piece of equipment, but late design changes meant that our documentation didn't match what we actually had in our hands, so we just kind of guessed. To which, basically the remedy is to say, okay, that's not good enough. If the documentation doesn't match what you have in front of you, you need to stop, not just guess. The root cause analysis of the Apollo 204 fire was more or less, we knew that the Apollo Block 1 capsules were obsolete before we even finished manufacturing them, so we just weren't paying much attention. The Challenger loss analysis was, oh yeah, we were warned that these field joints wouldn't work in cold weather, but couldn't be that bad, could it? The loss of the Columbia root cause analysis was more or less, oh yeah, we were pretty sure that was going to happen sooner or later. We were just playing the odds. Root cause analysis for the Great Aberfan disaster was more or less safety? It's whales. Who cares about safety? The British government in the aftermath of the disaster, was talking about, well, we can't give these poor Welsh people who had their entire, had their children destroyed, not just killed, but destroyed by a collapsing coal waste heap. We can't give them too much money in compensation because they might spend it on something irresponsible. As much of a disaster as Welsh independence would inevitably be, you can see where they're coming from, right? In the same way that the Scottish National Party has once again won re-election, despite, its upper leadership going to prison for massively corrupt conduct and all kinds of other crazy things, not to mention its total failure to deliver on any of its promises, not just its promise of an independent Scotland, which it can't actually do much about. The Scottish Parliament keeps voting for a Scotland-only, withdrawal referendum, and they keep being told, no, you're not allowed to do that. But, their promises to deliver services and that kind of thing. Basically, there's people in Scotland don't trust the parties from Westminster to represent them, and they haven't quite caught on yet that the SNP isn't really representing them either. SNP seems to mostly represent their own pocketbooks. But then, it takes a long time. There's a big corruption investigation going on in South Africa right now, which may finally serve to convince people that one-party rule by the African National Congress isn't actually that much better than the one-party rule of the National Party. Some utterly bizarre testimony has been taken. Why am I talking about this? Well, the main reason is that while I was in Britain for a few days this past week, one of the things I did was hang around in the first-class lounges of various railway stations, and I picked up a copy of the Financial Times, which has got all kinds of fascinating stuff in it. Big front-page story about the ouster of the chairman of the board at British Petroleum, BP. A guy with the ridiculous name of Manifold. Albert Manifold was forced out. Although everybody basically agreed with what he was doing, he was walking back from the previous leadership's Beyond Petroleum branding, which had tried to position BP as something other than an oil company, as several of the oil companies have been doing. Total, for example, rebranding itself as Total Energies and putting up big signs everywhere showing wind turbines. Anyway, but yeah, this Manifold guy, who, again, was supported by investors, including Elliott Management, so-called activist investor fund. Here's a tip. If Elliott Management ever starts buying shares in your company, quit. Quit your job. Leave. Because they like to burn companies to the ground. Anyway, but basically nobody sees any future with BP as anything other than an oil company. And they brought in a new chief executive, Meg O'Neill, who was had a reputation as a tough operator as head of Woodside Energy. In other words, you know, was already in the oil and gas sector, as opposed to Manifold, who was previously chief executive of an Irish building supplies company. I'm not sure if that was the Irish building supplies company that manufactured all those defective concrete blocks. But anyway, this Manifold guy apparently just didn't get along with other people. It wasn't a question of substance, it was a question of style. He was described as shouty. So yeah, that tells you a little bit, really, about the world we live in, that it's not all that important in big business what your program is. It's important what your style is. It's all about selling the sizzle, not the steak, even at the highest levels of management. Anything else interesting in the Financial Times? Oh, yes. This is a brilliant one.
1: While the idea of nationalizing companies conjures up images of disastrous capital misallocation, in rare cases it might be a least bad option. Water is a prime example.
0: People who write for the Financial Times and people who read the Financial Times have a very particular perspective on the world. When they talk about capital misallocation, these folks would consider the very large blocks of flats that dot London, which are, you know, super luxury flats, which are almost totally unoccupied the whole year round, is not considered by them misallocation of resources. The fact that it's part of, you know, Russian mobsters' money laundering schemes doesn't bother them at all. On the other hand, they would have considered Bazalgette's massive drainage and water supply scheme a terrible misallocation of capital because it wasn't required at the time, even though it's the only thing that allows blocks of flats to exist in London at all, right? A capital misallocation, my eye. Really, what people of Financial Times, both readers and writers, object to is things that involve putting money into fixed investments that meet people's needs rather than into dividends or, God forbid, share buybacks. Now, I will comment that I really thought Jeremy Corbyn was completely in the right. And I've said this before, after the Grenfell Towers disaster, when he said, well, okay, now we've got survivors are without housing. The best thing to do is to expropriate a couple of these giant super luxury apartment towers that are vacant, right? Nobody lives in them, and just put the people in there. Why not? I think he was completely right about that. Meanwhile, Tony Blair is trying to tell everybody that losing votes to the far right does not mean that Britain wants Labour to move to the left. Apparently, the mayor of Manchester, is it? Anyway, a guy named Burnham, not Bo Burnham, obviously, Andy Burnham. Yes, Manchester Mayor Andy Burnham has been trying to push Labour Party to the left. And I think Blair is completely off base here. What he's not seeing is that the mainstream parties are losing votes to radical parties because, you know, Nigel Farage's, quote, reform, and then an even crazier party who's basically saying, well, Farage isn't going to automatically deport any non-British nationals living in council housing. We want to do that. We got to hurt more people worse. And now, of course, Reform UK is actually splitting down the middle over the question of whether they're going to automatically deport any non-British nationals living in council housing or social housing schemes of any kind as failing their economic test for goodness. Because some of their leaders are saying one thing and some are saying another. It's quite ridiculous. But yeah, even the Financial Times is admitting that the privatization of water supplies might have been a bad move. Now, as an American, I'm dubious of nationalization of water supplies. I tend to think that more local control of water supplies is more appropriate. In other words, that you might have a municipal level or a county level body controlling your water supply rather than a nationalized body. In fact, the Financial Times writer does even point with approval to the situation in the Netherlands, which is divided up into water districts, and then the funding requirements for the water districts are met by something called a water bank, which is a special, right, it's a special financial institution, which of course, being a national government entity, can borrow at national government rates, and then distributes that money to the local water boards. That's probably a decent model. It's probably better than the completely local utility district model in the U.S., which is unfortunately easily used for corrupt purposes. Anyway, so that was that's just some commentary from me about the world scene. Now I want to, you know, Thrigg comments, and this is perfectly true, that Britain is much smaller than, say, the USA. And still, though, you know, it's still smaller than Texas. I wouldn't advise cutting Britain up into 250 regional water districts, which is more or less what, you know, the model in Texas. But probably 20 or 30 regional water entities might not be out of the question. It would depend to a great extent on the municipalities, sort of where the big population centers are, and then what the drainage basins look like. Because, of course, water supply is very much influenced by topography. You can't get around it. You know, rain falls, and then falls on the ground, gets absorbed, and it goes into aquifers, or it flows along the ground into rivers. So topography and geology have a great deal to do with water supply. Now, I said that I was in Blackpool for a few days, and it was, I thought, nice and warm and sunny. Of course, both there and here in Munich, people were behaving like the world is ending. Temperatures got above 30 degrees C. We're all going to die. Matter of fact, temperatures reached 35 degrees C in London, which is the all-time record for May, and all kinds of stupid things were going wrong. For example, overhead line electrification of railways was breaking down because the tensioning equipment isn't actually built to take up enough slack. And so when the temperature rises, of course, the wires droop somewhat. You have mechanisms to take up the slack. And when the temperature rises, also the resistivity of copper increases slightly, which means that self-generated heat increases. The wires actually do get hotter, and so there is more slack. Anyway, the tensioning equipment wasn't prepared to take it all up, and there were some serious problems. And as I say, I found it quite pleasant, both when I was in Blackpool and then when I got back to Munich. despite the people who were complaining. Of course, the innkeeper where I was staying in Blackpool had emigrated from South Africa, and he commented about how I don't know why I ever came to this soggy, dreary country. Couldn't say what it was like in London, of course, because I only reached London Wednesday evening. I stayed overnight at the Great Northern Hotel at King's Cross Station, and then left first thing in the morning. I opened the, you know, with the brief period I was outside, it seemed quite nice, actually, but that was in the evening, so I can't comment on what it was like earlier in the day. The Great Northern Hotel, by the way, is very convenient. Railroad hotels in general tend to be very convenient. And they have an economy option on the fifth floor under the roof. They have a number of garret rooms which have been fitted out quite cleverly in a manner meant perhaps to suggest and they say it's meant to be reminiscent of railroad sleeping compartments. I've never been in a railroad sleeping compartment that was anything like that, but they have cleverly concealed bits of cabinetry and so on. It's still not horribly economical, but it's much cheaper than, say, the St. Pancras Hotel, the hotel on top of St. Pancras Station, which is a serious luxury accommodation there. Anyway, while I was in Blackpool, for some reason I kept waking up really early, like before 6 a.m., which is almost unheard of for me. You know, generally speaking, I wake up between 8 and 9 and don't get out of bed for an hour, okay? That's just how I am. As I've mentioned many times on this program, my circulatory system doesn't normally start up until fairly late in the day. My blood pressure is very low, so I genuinely can't do much of anything. But that's how it is. Anyway, but because I was getting up that early, and because the place I was staying was right across from Blackpool North Railway Station, I got in the habit of just going downstairs and getting on a train. So one day, for example, I took the Pokey. I call it a Pokey. That's what an American would call it. It's a direct service to York. Direct service from Blackpool North to York. The thing about it is it makes like 60 intermediate stops. You know, teeny-weeny little places. Anyway, it goes through this very, actually, rugged countryside that you wouldn't necessarily associate with Britain. I assume these are the famous Pennines, closest thing to mountains you get in England. But very rugged country, and it winds around through very rugged country, making a whole bunch of stops. Anyway, but it gets you to York eventually. And then from York, I hopped on the LNER service to Darlington, and then Darlington I had to wait around for quite a while to hop on the little local line for one stop to North Road Station. But at North Road Station, I then went to what's called the Hopetown Museum, which I've mentioned before is someplace I wanted to go. And well, now I have been there. You see? Check that one off the list. Hopetown, by the way, was originally the name of a railway workers' settlement in the area. North Road Station basically was where the shops for the Stockton and Darlington Railway were built. Anyway, and so North Road Station is now basically just like a bus stop style station with a couple of little shelters, you know, just one shelter, one platform. It's not even double. But it used to be a pretty big one, and the old station building has been taken over and turned into a museum about the Stockton and Darlington, which is very nice. And then the old carriage works is being used for what they call the stores, which is very interesting because it's basically just a big room into which they have shoved all the stuff that's not on display. As you probably know, most museums have far more items in their collection than they have on display. And so they basically put these into shelving in big chicken wire cages, so you can go and you can look at the items that aren't on display. which I think is a really good idea. Anyway, and so, for example, they had busts of people like Robert Stevenson and also a very ornate Victorian toilet all together. And a ridiculous group of model trains and toy trains, including, quite surprisingly to me, ships and bottles are one thing, but railways and light bulbs were a new one on me. And then the other thing they have at the Hopetown Museum is the shops. Now, they were running steam rides there that day, but when I got there, they were all sold out. The only one available would have been at 3 p.m., and I knew I wasn't going to stay around there until 3 p.m. I was going to be far too tired. But I was able to go up to the viewing gallery, because the thing is, that is, as I often say, British railway enthusiasts are the most enthusiastic in the world. When they realized there was not a single Peppercorn A1 class locomotive preserved, they started raising money, and they had one new built from the original plans. Well, they're now doing the same with the Gresley P2 locomotive, Prince of Wales. And when I got there, the boiler had just been delivered from the Saxonian State Locomotive Works in Dresden, which, of course, is the only place in Europe, as I've described before, which still has the certifications to produce road-rated locomotive boilers. Anyhow, so I was able to go up and look down on the working floor and see all the bits of Prince of Wales waiting to be put together, which will presumably happen fairly rapidly now that they have the boiler, which is sort of the important part of a steam locomotive. Right, that's where most of the mass is. I was deeply amused, however, to note the diagram on the wall showing parts that were, according to the original design, parts that were in common with the Tornado, the A1 locomotive, so that they don't have to keep such a huge stock of spares, and then parts that they'd had to completely redesign. And what did they have to completely redesign? Well, the answer is cylinders and valve gear. And I was completely unsurprised by this, because I have here next to me a 1945 issue of the British publication Model Engineer, in which one of their regular contributors mentions that Sir Nigel Gresley's valve gears were overcomplicated and difficult to maintain. So I was totally unsurprised by that. Anyway, another day I got on the train and I went to Manchester. Actually, Deansgate was the station where I got off, but Manchester. And if you remember me reading Waterways into Castlefield, I've now been to the Deansgate area, so I have slightly better understanding of what that booklet was talking about. And in fact, saw some of the canals and so forth that were mentioned in it. Anyway, but the Manchester Science and Industry Museum is very well worth seeing. They have a great collection of steam engines, including a horrible compound engine. It's horrible because it's got the high pressure and low pressure cylinders on a single piston shaft. Ugh! I wouldn't have done that at all. Anyway, they weren't able to steam any of them because they recently replaced their coal-fired boiler in the name of decarbonization with an elaborate electric plant, which not only produces steam and electric heated steam generators are a very well-established technology, but also includes a bunch of heat recovery doodads. Well, something in the installation wasn't working, and they couldn't steam anything. So they also have gas engines and a couple of big pieces of railway equipment, including neither of the big pieces is standard gauge, actually. One of them is Indian gauge from the Indian Railways and eventually the Pakistan State Railways. And the other one is a narrow gauge locomotive from South Africa, one of the big South African compounds. Anyway, very, very good museum. The main building has an amazing collection of textile equipment, as you might imagine, starting from Arkwright's water frame, and including some really nifty stuff like a large hand crank operated jacquard loom, which was built with the purpose of training technical college students. Because a small model wouldn't work to show them everything, but also a power one running at full speed, you wouldn't be able to tell what was going on. So they had one where you could, essentially like debugging a computer, stepping through instructions one by one, it's a hand-cranked loom where you can move the crank, see what happens, move the crank, see what happens. Very, very nifty item. Anyway. So many of the caption cards, however, made me rather unhappy, just because they gave the impression that cotton was still being cultivated in the U.S. by slave labor until recently. There was, for example, a display of varieties of cotton, which was clearly labeled as being from after 1900, but the caption card was all about how this was cultivated by slave labor. And I said, this is a bit difficult here, right? Because I very much support the idea of encouraging scientific and technically minded people to cultivate social consciousness. But when the avowed purpose of your institution is to encourage young people to become scientists and engineers, and your caption cards are talking about how, oh, well, you know, this technology relied on slave labor and colonial oppression, and all this burning fossil fuels is bad for us, and we got to do something now, I don't think that's the most effective way, all right? I think that it misses some very important points. And of course, I would say that it would be very important to note that steam can also be produced by nuclear fuel, and beginning in the 1950s, British engineers and scientists were in the forefront of the world doing that. Anyway, here's Tobe.

These are Mati tracks. But first, let's get this going. The current time is 1930 UTC, and that means it's time for another thrilling episode of the Dubious Goals Committee. Yes, hello and welcome to the Dubious Goals Committee. My name is Tobe. I'm the chairman of the committee, and I'm standing under the high tension wires out here at Tranquility Park on the softball side of things. And I've just parked my car and gotten out. I'm walking over towards the mushroom zone, and I'm crossing the bike path. And there's dog tracks where dogs have been running around, but there's also Mati tracks, and you can actually see where the marmot like came up here, stood here, and then he turned around. He came up this little path that leads towards the creek, and he got about this far, and he said, nope, I think I'm going back. So that's cool. Didn't expect to see that. You never see marmot tracks that far out. So, you know, awesome. Right, so today is going to get hot. And it's probably going to be humid because it did drizzle some yesterday. And I think it rained overnight a little bit. Not much, but enough to make things damp. So, I just realized I forgot my camera. Does it matter? Is it important? I don't know, because maybe we'll find some cool mushrooms. And if we find cool mushrooms and I can't take pictures of them, how can I show it to you guys? But anyway, I'm on the path here that goes next to the creek. And we're going to walk under the old heron trees and just check for mushrooms in this area, because this is a pretty good area. A pretty good area for checking for interesting mushrooms. So, let's look around. I'm walking through here pretty slowly. What's happening? Looking around, is there going to be much of anything? I would expect to find some Caprinus, some minke caps, and maybe some flammies. Is it too early for pear puffs? Maybe, but we might find white puff balls. That's a possibility. Dryad saddles are a possibility. I suppose Pleurotus ostreatus, white oysters. Oh, and I think I see something. Let's get a little bit closer. Oh, yes. Lovely. Okay, on this old stump, we got some dryad saddles. Couple big ones. How many we got? Just two big lobes? Yeah. Oh, three. We got three big fan lobes. Each one of these lobes is... Oops, I can't stand here. I gotta back up. Each one of these lobes is... Oh, that big one is... That's 20 centimeters wide. 20 centimeters wide. Going from... Oh, about 13 to 18 inches in length. These are some good size, chunky boys. And there's three big lobes just sort of fanned out. Very nice, very nice. So if those are going, I'm looking around here, looking at all these other logs. What else we got? What else do we have? Oh, and you want to hear some annoying, unrelated news? Oh, last night I decided, oh, it's time to play guitar. So I went up, turned on my amp, my new amp, the P-Verb,
And it's doing the same problem again. But I have some ideas on what it might be, so I've got to take the chassis out, start poking around on it again. All right, I'm walking through some webs that are strung between plants here. There's some interesting scurf on the stick under here. What is that? What is that? That could be the beginning of tremestes. And there's something that is sticking out of this lug, too. I think it kind of looks like the beginnings of dryad saddles, but nothing developing yet. All right, so let's keep on moving here. Looking around. What else happened last night? Seems like there was something else. Oh, I charged my car battery. My car was not quite starting perfectly the last day or two. And it often seemed to depend on whether or not I left the air conditioning on. Yeah. And so that said battery to me, so I put my battery charger on it overnight. And everything's great now. All right, I'm trying to look back. What is... Yeah, hi, bird. What is back there on that stump? Oh, nothing. It's just a light. Okay. So, dryad saddles. We've seen three dryad saddles. What else is out here? It seems like there's supposed to be something down here. I'm not seeing anything. Okay, we gotta check these logs. These logs, this log, that log, and I think we might have found some on this little old log. Now, these logs are our coral logs. And I'm looking. I don't see anything. There's something old on the far end of this log back there. I'm not going to go stomping through there because that's not fresh growth. Let me check on this side. Check along the cracks. I don't see anything, but I know that these are infected. These have the mycelium in them. It is about this time that we start to see them, the coral mushrooms. They start up around the beginning of June. You know, the first week of June we tend to see them, but I'm not seeing them yet. I kind of want to step off the path here. Yeah, let's go back here. Oh, this is nettles back here. I don't want to walk around in the nettles. But I do want to stand right here. Check some of these logs and nothing. Okay. I thought that was... it's just a candy wrapper. I thought I found some weird cup mushrooms. But no. Okay, now there was something around here at one point in time. Was it Caprinus or what was around here? I don't remember. I'm not seeing anything anyway. So let's turn around, check the other side of the path, and go further down in that direction. Because I know there's a puffball ground that way. Let's go see if we can find anything over there. All right, so what else have I been doing? What did I do yesterday? I was very busy during the day and doing stuff. What was I doing? I don't remember. Oh, at one point in time, I went to the library to make some copies. What did I copy? Yeah. I made some copies of that flyer
that I found that old punk rock flyer that I think, I'm pretty sure, was drawn by Mark Blackman. And I took a copy over to Jim's house, taped it on the door with a note reading, "What year was this? Did Mark Blackman draw this? Blah, blah, blah. From Tub." Huh. I don't see any more fungus. Have not yet heard back from him, but maybe that'll happen later today. What the hell did I do yesterday? I can't even remember. So obviously it wasn't anything overly thrilling. Okay, now we have the opportunity to check the old stump. There's a big old giant stump down here in this little dip. Probably an old cottonwood tree. Oh, here we go. Yeah. And it used to produce mushrooms, but I don't think that it's got anything left in it, or very little. But around the basin over here, oh, we do have some coprinus. And it's not any old coprinus. It's a scaly cap coprinus. These are about four times the size of like inky caps. They're really big, but they also ink out. And wow, there's a big flush of them. We got old ones, we got new ones. What was that sound? Oh, it's two squirrels chasing each other up a tree. The other big cottonwood that's over here. So yeah, we've got the entire life cycle represented. We got inked out mushrooms, we got flat cappers, we got domes, we got pins, we got little balls popping up out of the ground, little baby ones that are gonna grow. All right, so that's cool. I should not have come down here. How am I gonna get out? It's a little, I don't wanna say it's muddy, but it's wet, it's damp, so it could be slick, but I got up the slope, no problem. All right, checking some logs over here. Nothing. All right, let's get going this way. Let's see, what do we got? What did I do yesterday? And it's not like I sat around and I just watched anime or something, because I don't remember that. Here's some more of those coprinus. Those are pretty big ones. What did I do yesterday? It's quite the mystery. Oh. I remember taking a bath and reading some Judge Dredd compilations. That was one of the things I found in one of my boxes. Found some old comic books. Found some Judge Dredd. So I thought, oh, that'll be fun. And so, yeah, I had to read book one of The Cursed Earth. So I'm hoping my UK listeners know that reference. Stug. And my Scotsman, Ratsu, sometimes known as Ratchu, or Ratshway, up in Fife. Or is he near the 4th of 5th? Can you take the 4th of 5th to get to Fife? And isn't the 4th of 5th just a fjord? I don't know. 2000 AD. Somewhere, and I know where they are, but they're probably dead, but I actually have a whole stack of original copies of 2000 AD from that time period. Okay, here's a couple tiny little mushrooms, probably a coprinus type. But I'm here in the I'm in the puffball zone now.
but I'm not finding any puffs. And we usually find pear puffs around here. Wow, it's a still day. I can look down in the creek. Oh, the water's very muddy. It's flowing pretty fast. There's a lot of cottonwood cotton in the air floating around lazily in a very weak upstream breeze. Okay, there's a couple little mushrooms down in there of some type. Not much. Oh, there's something under here, isn't there? Yeah, okay, what is that? Don't know. Yeah, we got some mushrooms, some little itty bitty ones. Little dudes doing stuff. What did I do yesterday? I don't remember. I didn't do much in the way of music. Was I cleaning up cat pee? No, the cat didn't pee on the floor yesterday. She peed on the floor this morning. I didn't even catch it until minutes ago. That's such a pain. And, can't remember. Did I email some people? Did I talk to anybody? No. Did I do anything or go anywhere? I went to the library. But I was only there for like 3 minutes. I should probably spend more time at the library. I do like books. Okay, here's some tiny little LBMs, little brown mushrooms, unidentifiable. Probably a coprinus of some type. Coprinus is a mighty, mighty wide genus. Oh yeah, here's some more of these little guys right over here. I can't remember how many species there are in the genus, but it's a lot. It's a lot, kids. It's one of the... Coprinus is... Ooh, here we go. Marmot footprints on the path in the mud. He was on the grass and he jumped onto the path here and he went stonk, stonk, stonk, stonk, stonk, stonk, stonk. And he crossed the path and he probably went over here to play on these logs. Yeah, Coprinus is a wide genus. Might have to look that up. See how many species are in it. That's a lot. Alright, we got all the ground cover growing up over the logs. So it's hard to look at these logs. But everything is pretty damn damp. Pretty damn damp. And even though it's kind of... Well, I was going to say, even though it's kind of late, I was thinking about hooking the little keyboard up to the modular last night. Because I did sit down at the modular for a minute last night, and I was trying to remember, where am I at with this? Is this anywhere I want to go? Oh, wow, there's a really big dryad saddle on this log down at the end. I can't get too close to it, but big. Widest point, 24 centimeters across. Really big one. Monster. So I guess it's dryad saddle season. Yeah, so, I got a play on Monday night. Nothing formal, nothing fancy. But, you know, it's the big monthly synth meeting. And so, might as well play, might as well do a thing, right? Because I've got something all, I don't want to say prepared, but I got something on the synth, right? So,
I was thinking, well, maybe I should hook up another synth to it just so I can get some more time out of it, stretch it out a little bit, get some more music out of it. I think I'm going to turn around because I don't want to walk into that sun up here. Although, why do I keep walking forward? You know, when I woke up and was eating breakfast and looking out the window, looking at my thermometers, it was 15 degrees, 15 and a half degrees. But it could get warm today. It's going to hit 30. Is it going to hit 34? That's what I'm not looking forward to. It's going to probably get close. All right, now I am turning around because that's a large stretch of sun. There is some direct sun out here, and it's warming up fast, which is kind of good because that'll help burn off the humidity, but that's what's really bothering me is the humidity. Because it's still nice and cool. There's a very slight breeze, and that's lovely. What was I talking about? I don't know. But yeah, I got to deal with these boxes that are in my house. These boxes of my old stuff from when I was a kid. I got some toys that I need to deal with. What do I want to do? I got this box of toys. And I've got a box of magazines. Those can just get thrown on a shelf. I can just go put those. I know right where to put them. Then I have the other weird box of weird miscellaneous stuff that I need to figure out how to disperse. All right, I can hear scratchy birds. Scratchy scratchies. This log is most interesting. Why is this not producing anything? This log is halfway buried in the earth, which is always great for mushroom growth, but there's nothing popping out of it at this time. Bee, I hear a bee. Where is he? He's behind me. Okay, I see him. Chase the bee. Oh, he's a good-sized bumblebee, but he escaped. He's too fast for me. He's going that way. He was good-sized, but he wasn't, you know, remarkably large. Here's some more Mati tracks. And here's that spot in the mud where the Mati went stomp, stomp, stomp. Very cool. You know, it's kind of weird. I feel a little bit weird today. Not physically weird, although my foot kind of hurt last night. And seemed to... Yeah, that was the one thing I did notice last night. Is, you know, at like 9 or 10 o'clock, I'm realizing, you know, my foot kind of hurts. And then it kept getting worse, even though I wasn't doing anything except just sitting around. It's not like I was walking around. So, yeah. Anyway, what was I talking about? I don't know. Am I mentally weird today yet? I do feel a little flighty. I feel like I have a shortened attention span today. And this was kind of happening to me last night, too, I noticed. It was kind of strange, atypical of me. And usually I can pay attention to something for a couple of minutes. Jeez, not yesterday. And not today either, apparently. What have I got to do today? Well, I gotta eat, stay cool. Oh, there's something on that twisted old tree back there. I can't get it. I'm in waist-high grass
what is that? Is that oysters or is that dryad saddle? It's kind of small. It's kind of broken. It's hard to tell, but I'm going to go with dryad saddle. Yeah, it's probably because everything else is dryad saddle. We're not finding any oysters. And that, yeah, looking at it from this angle, it's not quite the right shape for oysters. So we got more dryad saddles out here. Very large, very dramatic mushroom. So, you know, it's hard not to find them. If they're popping, you're going to find them. They're large, they're obvious, and they're usually sticking out of trees or logs. All right. So, I guess I'm having pizza for lunch today. I got some leftover pizza from the other night. That'll be good. That'll be yummy. I will enjoy that. And what else do I have to do today? I'll probably pull the chassis out of the amp at some point. And yeah, well, geez, there's just not much else going on around out here. And I'm being kicked out of the little wooded part because this path bends out. And then it goes back in. But instead of following the path, I'm going to go this way. Head back to my car. And check this plant to see if there's any of those shiny scarab beetles. I don't see any. But I did find something out about those beetles. I don't know if I mentioned this or not. But you know those shiny little scarabs that are so iridescently fascinating? Yeah, it turns out that's an invasive species. They're very bad for the local, I was going to say economy. I don't mean economy. Ecology, I guess, is the word I'm looking for. So yeah, all these things I like are actually sort of bad. Like that beetle. And like that plant that smells so good that I like, but is bad. Everything is bad. Everything is bad. The cat pees on my carpet. I got stuff I gotta do. I can't remember what I did yesterday or what I'm supposed to be doing today. And I'll admit, my head has

There's something shiny over here. I have to go see what it is. Just a piece of plastic or something. All right, I'm kind of in the sun. I don't like it. It's getting a little warm. And I feel so blah. I feel so non-committal. I'm feeling unproductive, even though I did manage to get my car battery charged up. I'm pretty happy about that. But as I sit down in my car, I need to tell you that you have been listening to the Dubious Goals Committee, a show that airs every damn day at 1930 UTC right here on Anon Radio. My name's Tobe.

0: Yeah, I'm a sneezy wuss, and I'll be happy and happy there. So.
1: No! No! Is it there? No! No! No! No! No! Ah! No! No! No! No! No! No! I can't do anything, it's not... No! 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
1: Beatles, Queen, Robbie Williams, Crowd of House, Roxette, Sarah Brightman, John Williamson, Slim Dusty, Pink Floyd. Over 60 beer drinking classics.
0: Ooh, yeah. Doodly doodly.
2: Lovely.
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1: Hey, Taylor, I'm talking to you. Do you guys know who I'm talking to? Those of you who go out and stay out all night and have the night. Expect us to be home when you get there. But let me tell you something, the sisters are not going for that no more. Cause we realize two things, that you aren't doing anything.

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It's where you'll find it. It's where the secret recipe lies. You will find what I like to call jangle pop or space junk. 0100 hours UTC on a Tuesday. See you there. Bye-bye.

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0: Haha, gotcha. 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

Hey, Machetes, my uncle's here. $2,300 on the set, demon. You're gonna be tuning into this Banana Republic and all. 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One never knows what you're gonna get on a Saturday night. 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
1: All right. Thank you so much for being on calm. Yes, my camera is yellow, only because I like warm colors. I don't know. I look better in warm colors, I think. Thank you, Ratsu, for noticing that. We're also on TubeMix, if you'd like to watch the show and listen. TOOBNIX.org and look for the Snowdusk channel. Yes, I think I'm gonna do this show full time on Debian GNU Linux. Jamlog must be so happy. Okay, Jamlog has a question. Why am I masked up? I don't like showing my face. That's all. Old pictures is fine, but picture now? I don't know. Or picture or video. I don't know. I don't like people recognizing me in public or coworkers. So, yeah, that's why I'm masked up. Masked up. I can't pronounce it. Anyway, welcome to Ratzu, Gemlog, Fog, Pizza Pal, GTC 1977, JWH. Did I miss anyone? Yeah, tonight, this show is brought to you by Timex. Just kidding. No, I changed my OBS. So I made Timex the background, and basically I do everything on Timex. I try anyway. Timux? How do you pronounce it? Timux. Timux? I don't know. Someone, please tell me.

And the windows are where the doors should be. And the doors are where the windows should be. And the windows are where the doors should be.

Hello and welcome to DJ Tin from Berlin. Yes, he's from Berlin and he's in Berlin, so it's really late. You should go to bed, DJ Tin, if you're sleepy. Thank you so much though. Yeah, for being on Calm. Yeah, we're on Calm SDF Komo Chat in the Anon Radio Room.

And welcome to Publius. What's wrong with my mic? Welcome to Publius. And he is in München. What are you doing in Munich? Publius? Publius is everywhere.

so hot in here. Oh my god. I'm like sweating right now. And our AC is already on. Just this house is so warm. Too warm. But in the winter, it's too cold. You'll never win. Yeah! So Publius is going to Helsinki. Publius, do you speak Finnish? Or Suomi? Is that Suomen? What is it? Suomi. Suomi is Finland. Anyway. I only know how to say Merry Christmas for some reason. Hyvä joulua. Hyvä joulua. That's all I know. Anyway. I wonder what Publius is doing in Helsinki. Yeah, sorry, my tube mix apparently is kind of suffocating. I think it's because of my really old computer. It's like from 2014. I can't remember, 2014 or 2016. I don't know, I can't remember. But it has 16 gigabytes RAM and GTX 970 NVIDIA graphics card. But it's got i7, but a really, really old i7. So I'm really, like, forcing it to do everything. So maybe that's why? Or it could be my internet connection. I don't know. Maybe my internet connection. I remember my brother built this before we moved. So it has to be 2014. But then... it's too old. 2014 is too old. It can't be 2014. Anyway, we moved to a different place in 2014. So I remember he was building it. He was still in high school. So he took all the good parts and I bought new parts. Well, secondhand new parts. Especially the graphics card. So I don't know. Some are brand new. Power supply and memory are new. I even bought like a Bluetooth / Wi-Fi card. Just so Bluetooth would work. Anyway, yeah, computer talk. We love computer talk here on the SDF Public Access Unix System, our mothership.

0: 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I'm so hot.
1: Hypnopedia.
0: The only thing is, I miss Apple Music because I do get a lot of my new tracks from Apple Music. Rekordbox can actually access the millions and millions of tracks from Apple Music. But Mix can't do that, obviously. So I have to play my whatever I have. Basically pre-streaming tracks. I've been buying tracks though, because I like keeping the MP3s, well, technically M4As. So I buy them from Apple Music, or iTunes, they call it iTunes. And then I move them, well, I copy them to my Linux machine. Yeah, that's how I do it. It's always been like that. Sometimes I buy tracks from Bandcamp, but it's kind of limited, Bandcamp. iTunes has everything. And a pretty good quality. Yeah, can't stream all the time because, when you stream, you don't own the track. I mean, you never own the track. Anyway, thank you so much for tuning in.
2: Don't find me, those people will never.

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This guy's name is Duce. Isn't that like Mussolini? Il Duce? Anyway. Thank you so much for tuning in.

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Yeah, I just want to ask everyone. So me, iTunes pretty much, sometimes Bandcamp. Oh, it is the 1C. Thank you so much, Publius. Yes, Duce from the, you know, same origin, right? In English, Duke. Or in French, it's Duke. The Duke. Spanish, El Duque.

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See, everyone on comm is so smart. Welcome to Daniel Law. That's right, in Latin it's ducere or ducere. Now conjugate. Latin conjugation. Oh god, I don't remember anymore. I remember ducit or ducit for third person.

blame Latin for all those conjugations. Japanese, it's so easy. Like, there's not much conjugation, you know? There's just present and past tense. Chinese, yeah, same thing. And if you want it past tense, you just add le or something, I think, something like that. No conjugation. You just mix words. Chinese languages. Malayo-Polynesian languages, such as Filipino languages, are different though. It's very complicated. So if you learn how to conjugate Filipino languages, kudos to you, because it's really hard. Yeah, there's like, there's prefix, there's infix, there's suffix, and then you have to like reduplicate syllables. And then you have the active and the passive voice. There's so much more. Anyway, I think all Malayo-Polynesian languages are like that, or Austronesian languages. Yeah, so Publius, I dare you, learn a Filipino language. Oh dear. Japanese is easy. It's just the reading that's hard. Reading and writing, because you have to learn Chinese characters as well. Salamat. Yes, very good, Gemlock.

Yes, thank you so much again for tuning in. 15 minutes to go. That's right, Gemlog, you have to learn 3 sets of writing systems if you want to learn Japanese. Hiragana, katakana, and kanji, which is the Chinese characters. Hiragana, the curved, you know, the curvy characters. They go by sound, you know, but mora, they call it mora, kind of like a syllable. And so is katakana. Yeah, you have to learn all 3. Kanji, like in by high school, when you graduate high school in Japan, you're required to learn 1,945 characters. They reduced it after World War II to 1,945 to coincide with 1945. The year they lost the war. Or peace, you know, peacetime. I don't know. I think

0: In 1965,
1: oh dear, sorry.
0: Seemed like just another foreign war, but it wasn't. It was different in many ways.
1: Yeah, despite I wanted to play my LP on my record for this one, but I couldn't find it. It is so dark in here.
0: He was 19. In Vietnam, he was 19.
1: Found my flashlight.

0: too late now. Found it. Anyway, thank you so much, everyone on comm.
1: In Saigon, a U.S. military spokesman said today more than 700 enemy troops were killed last week in that sensitive...
0: Paul Hardcastle with 19.

0: resistance.
1: Yes, it's useless to resist us. I think that's where Anonymous got their catchphrase. I'm just kidding. Is it though? What do you think?
2: It is useless to resist us.
1: Information Society. One of the most cyberpunk bands out there in the 80s anyway.

0: anyway, time to go. Thank you so much for being on Calm and for watching us and for listening. I shall be back tomorrow, same time, 2300 hours UTC. Hopefully I'll be more organized tomorrow. Yeah, thank you so much. Coming up next is Froggy Me's Funkaliciously Jazztastic Hour. And then Kuma, okay? Half an hour after Froggy Me's Funkaliciously Jazztastic Hour. This has been Snowda signing off. Good night.
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